0: Evening to everyone tuned in to Hope 103.1 FM. We want to say welcome to our program, Becoming One, and another beautiful Friday evening in the month of October. Yeah, in the month of October. All right, so guys, we are indeed happy to be here with you once again. We are blessed to be here to share with you. We are your hosts. What's her name, Lady Sabi?
1: Linnell Sabason.
0: I'm not hearing you for some strange reason. What's your name?
1: Linnell Sabason.
0: Okay. You happy to have that name?
1: Yes, I am.
0: That's good. That's a good name to have.
1: Mm-hmm.
0: All right. So, what are we talking about tonight, Lady Sabi, my darling wife?
1: We're talking about restoring your marriage.
0: Restoring your marriage.
1: Mm-hmm.
0: Wow. Restoring your marriage. Okay. Well, let's talk. And for those people who are tuning in for the first time, who don't know much about our program, what do you say to them?
1: Well, Becoming One is a program that is for both singles and for married couples as well. So singles, because you're preparing for marriage, and for married couples, because you want to be able to have a loving, thriving, wonderful marriages, godly marriages.
0: Yeah.
1: And of course, for those who may not know, our discussion is biblical, it's Bible based. So everything that we talk about, we look to the Word of God for the base and for the foundation. So all of our discussion is biblical, right? So we want God to be the center of our discussion, and we want that the couples who listen, for persons who listen on a whole, to understand and to be really blessed to understand that God is truly in charge. He's still in charge. He's still on the throne. And though whatever may be happening in your marriage, especially that today we are talking about restoring marriages, we want you to understand and know that God is still able.
0: Mm-hmm.
1: All right. And I'm recovering from the cold. So if you hear me sniffing a little bit, coughing a little bit, I'm still recovering from the cold.
0: Mm-hmm. All right. Awesome. And for those of you who are... Yeah, those of you who are tuned in via radio, we want to say welcome to you. And those of you who are not tuned in via radio, and I want to say, do take an opportunity to share the stream with someone. I know we had another stream up, but nonetheless, that kind of got deleted. But we're going to move on regardless with our topic tonight, restoring your marriage. All right. So, I have a little... I want to share, because when I was thinking about this topic, it wasn't yesterday. It was not too long after our previous discussion, which was on, what was it?
1: Our last discussion, I can't remember what the last topic was, honestly.
0: That was with Benil and...
1: Right. Benil and Alvin, but I still can't remember what the topic was.
0: Traits that dismantles or destroy your marriage. I think it was along that line.
1: Okay.
0: Yeah. All right. But tonight we want to go into this, and I do believe it's a good topic. I do believe someone will, you know, learn something from it tonight as we delve into it. And we are here tonight. We really wanted to hear from you tonight. That's the reality. We want to open up the lines. We want to communicate with you. So I do hope and pray that this thing could be shared with more people so that they can come in and be a part of this discussion.
1: Yes.
0: All right. Nonetheless, we will continue. So restoring your marriage, as married people, right, we must work towards a successful and a fulfilling marriage. And that is not something that comes accidentally.
1: No.
0: By the way, if you don't do.
1: Must be intentional.
0: Know the words that I said.
1: Mm-hmm.
0: We must work towards it.
1: Because
0: if we don't work towards it, I'm telling you, it just don't happen like that.
1: Amen.
0: Yeah? And one time we did a program, I believe, a podcast on working on your marriage. I don't know if you remember that one.
1: Yes.
0: Yeah. And that was a wonderful program. But I want to encourage you, if you're on a YouTube channel, Hope FM Grenada, that you can go there and look for that program. Right? Working on your marriage. So you have to be intentional. Right? You must be intentional. You have to be intentional if you want a successful marriage. Can this be possible? A successful a marriage that's thriving, one that is alive, one that is beautiful, one that is
1: of course
0: awesome, makes you want to go home after work quickly.
1: Yes.
0: One that is, what other description would you put to it?
1: One that is lovable and exciting,
0: mm-hmm.
1: and just filled with joy. I don't know. But I just wanted to add something there, because there is something that the Word of God says.
0: Mm-hmm.
1: With God, all things are possible. So minus God, take God out of the equation, this is not possible. Right? Without God,
0: all things
1: are not possible. But with God, all things are possible. So even the relationship,
0: mm-hmm.
1: that may seem that this could never work. Right? Even with whatever. I'm just saying.
0: Yeah.
1: Put God in the equation, and everything that you can imagine is possible. That's what I'm saying.
0: Right.
1: With God.
0: With God.
1: Yes.
0: And if you take out God,
1: then the possibility exists that you cannot have all that you just spoke about.
0: I wonder how some people
1: would view that.
0: Mm. Yeah. Like, oh, I don't necessarily need to.
1: Well, I beg to differ. The reason being is that we are human beings,
0: mm-hmm.
1: and in our flesh, in our own flesh, we are not we are not capable of being and I'm saying in our flesh, in our flesh, just thinking about the flesh, because think about it, we are not able to be completely happy and joyous. Let me use the word joyful.
0: Mm-hmm.
1: Because think about it, there are people in the world who own so many things. They have mansions, they have cars, they have money, they have everything that other people, you know, are probably desiring to have,
0: mm-hmm.
1: and yet they have no joy.
0: Mm-hmm.
1: So this is why I say, minus God from the equation, these things, you know,
0: don't make no sense.
1: Yeah. But when God is in the picture, you can have a marriage that is filled with joy, that is filled with peace, that is filled with, you know, laughter and all of these things that everyone will really desire in a marriage. So God is the person. He is the one that makes the difference in the marriage.
0: Hmm. Well, may I ask you a personal question?
1: Go ahead.
0: How has God made a difference in your marriage?
1: How has the Lord made a difference in my marriage?
0: Yeah.
1: Well, that's a very big question, eh?
0: Well,
1: I won't be able to finish tonight.
0: No, it's a personal question, so you share.
1: I will not be able to.
0: How you know that God, you know?
1: I will not be able to finish that question tonight. And if I start, we'll probably go off topic.
0: No, that's okay. Just take a minute and do the best you can.
1: But let me just share shortly that the Lord has really made a very big difference in my marriage. Starting with at the very beginning,
0: mm-hmm.
1: right? When we did our vows were in the presence of the Lord,
0: mm-hmm.
1: right? In the presence of each other, other witnesses, but before God, right? And there were certain principles instilled in me,
0: mm-hmm.
1: and in you, right? As Christians, we were taught certain things in terms of what the word says about marriage. We understood, maybe at the beginning, not a lot of things concerning marriage, but as we have grown in the Lord, mm-hmm. and we have grown also in marriage, we have come to understand a lot of things what the Word of God says concerning marriage. And because of what the Word of God says concerning marriage, a lot of the things that we have been taught, it has helped us over the years in terms of staying together,
0: yeah.
1: fighting battles together. Even as I say, fighting battles together, I remember Epic, when we spoke about, you know, we were all fighting, not against each other, but together, right? So the battle was together against the enemy. And so once you understand what the word of God has, so many principles, eh?
0: Right.
1: So many principles that will, as a matter of fact, if you go back to the word where marriage originated, mm-hmm. we understand that marriage came from God himself. He was the one who brought Eve to Adam, and he was the one who brought about this thing called marriage. So he's the one that's going to understand everything that we need to know about marriage. So who's the better person? Who better person to go to for help, for assistance, for all of that, but God himself? All right. So praying over my husband, praying over our marriage, searching the word about things that you don't quite understand, a lot. And even though, as you tell me, that this sounds like such a big question that I don't even know where to start, but the Lord himself has made a very big difference in our relationship.
0: All right, awesome. Okay, wonderful. So God has made a massive, massive, massive difference in our relationship. Had it not been for the Lord and a sign, we don't know, honestly, as you say, I don't know where we would have been. Mm-hmm. I don't know if we would have been here if it wasn't for God.
1: No, I would not have been.
0: Yeah. Mm-hmm. I don't mean like physically, I mean married. I mean, would we have been here married if it had not been for God?
1: No, if it had not been for the Lord.
0: I think there's a lot of people who,
1: yeah.
0: who've gone through
1: mm-hmm.
0: So many things. And yeah. God has, when they decided to humble themselves, then God was able to work in their lives. All right, so let me just go through this here, because I would like us to get into the meat of the matter. So the question, can it be possible for you to have a successful, fulfilling marriage? The answer to that question, we agree, is yes, because with God, all things are possible. If God is not in it, then you would not have it. So you definitely need that relationship with God in order for that to be possible. All right? So, I want to say this, yes. Yes, but what is required? What is required
1: that
0: to
1: is
0: avoid
1: the bigger question.
0: The unhindered mm-hmm. love that you want, the trust that you want, mm-hmm. the respect man want,
1: the laughter,
0: men want,
1: the happiness,
0: the peace,
1: the joy,
0: the unity.
1: What is required?
0: What is required for us to have all of that?
1: Yeah.
0: Well, what is required is peace, love, joy, trust. Everything that I just mentioned is required for us to have that. You understand?
1: Hard work.
0: And what, Lady Sabi, would we say is responsible for, you know, a broken marriage? You know, many marriages out there today, people are literally in a marriage,
1: mm-hmm.
0: but they are broken.
1: Yeah.
0: You understand?
1: And I think even for those of you just joining us, by the way, today, to our topic is restoring your marriage.
0: Mm-hmm.
1: And I think even before we speak about restoring your marriage, restoration of a marriage, we must first speak about brokenness or broken marriages, because the reason why a marriage needs to be restored is because it is broken. All right? Yes, we're using the word broken. Right,
0: but what would we say is necessary for a marriage to be repaired? what would we say? You would say, okay, if it's broken, then what should someone do? It's happy. I'm not sure if our audio going out on YouTube, you know.
1: Okay.
0: Yes.
1: All right, guys, just give us a few minutes. We just want to make sure that our audio is clear.
0: All right, yeah, I think we're good. So, boy, somebody could have told us they wasn't hearing us. So, do we start over? Because we have a whole pause in there.
1: That's okay, but I think others were hearing us on the other platforms, so starting over would be...
0: No, they actually were hearing us on...
1: Yes. Facebook?
0: No, only on the radio.
1: On the radio.
0: Yeah.
1: All right. So, guys, for those of you just joining us, tonight we are sharing on restoring your marriage. That is the topic for tonight, and we thank you for those of you who are joining with us at this time. And we were just talking about the fact that in order to talk about restoration of your marriage, we must first talk about broken marriages, or what causes broken marriages, because for restoration to take place, it means that you have fallen away from what should be. So we want to talk about brokenness before we go to restoration.
0: Yeah.
1: Because we are aware
0: that
1: there are many marriages out there
0: mm-hmm.
1: that you may not even realize it, but it may be broken,
0: mm-hmm.
1: right? You may not want to admit it, but your marriage is broken.
0: Yeah.
1: You may not want to identify it, but you're in a broken marriage. So tonight we want to talk about, we're going to talk a little bit about brokenness before we go into restoration, because yeah. we must identify the brokenness before we can say yes, restoration must take place.
0: Right. So if we identify what is responsible for a broken marriage, then we must know what is necessary for a marriage to be restored, for healing to take place. And I remember when I was at the pool with our son, I was sitting there just thinking about it, and the Holy Spirit said to me that brokenness is the remedy for a broken marriage. You understand? And I was like, am I hearing right? Yeah.
1: Brokenness is
0: brokenness is what is necessary for a broken marriage. It's so kind of, and I had to look at the two words, because I was like, brokenness. So brokenness is the state, is where you come to realize that you by yourself, you can't do something. So you are in need. You're broken, but you're not just broken, but you're broken to the point where you need God's intervention in your life. You understand? So the Bible says what? A broken spirit and a contrite heart. God wouldn't, you wouldn't turn that away. You wouldn't reject it. He wouldn't reject you if you come like how David came before him, broken. But there's two types of broken. You could be broken where you're wounded, you're damaged. Things has happened to you in your life that is, it has left you in a state of trauma. Or you could be experiencing what I would call insecurities. You're on edge.
1: Mm-hmm.
0: So you don't trust nobody. You can't trust your husband. You don't trust a counselor. You don't, you're this point where you become sheltered,
1: mm-hmm.
0: and you have a protective shell around you, because okay. you're scared that people would. But if you let it go, then you'll be in a state of brokenness now, where you become vulnerable to accept help. I don't know if you see the play on the words.
1: Okay.
0: Right?
1: Mm-hmm.
0: So, yes, a marriage could be broken, but it doesn't mean that the persons who are married are in a state of brokenness, where they both realize that we have a need for God to heal our marriage.
1: Okay, I get you.
0: So you could be broken, but you you're literally... You're literally not doing anything about it.
1: Mm-hmm.
0: You accept it as that's the way things are, and you're fighting it. You understand?
1: Okay.
0: Yeah. So that's what I think I want to get there. what I want to get out of this, right? So in this world, broken things are despised and thrown away. You find that anything we no longer need, what we do? We dash it away.
1: Mm-hmm, we throw it away.
0: Right? Damaged goods are rejected, and that includes people. So some people, you see where I'm going. Some people, you're already broken. People see you as damaged, and all they do is like, people are the worst to say about you. So in marriage, when relationship break down, the tendency for most people is to do what?
1: Give up, throw it away. Throw in the towel.
0: Right, mm-hmm. To find somebody new to try to solve their problem, rather than to see how they can seek restoration, rather than to see how they can seek reconciliation, which is a whole ministry in itself. And I believe counseling is part of the ministry of reconciliation that God has given to believers.
1: Mm-hmm.
0: We should seek peace and go run after it to see that our lives can be better.
1: Mm-hmm.
0: Right? So sometimes you don't get that from people. The opposite happens. You with me?
1: Mm-hmm.
0: Right? So the opposite happens. So the world is filled with people who have broken hearts, and you know, people who have broken spirits, people who are in damage, they're damaged and wounded to the extent that they don't even realize that they need help. It's a sad place to be in when you are going through such things and don't realize that you're there. But in marriage, I do believe that there are some root causes, some things that will, I would say these things, they are responsibilities for the brokenness. There are many, many things, but I think there are some common things.
1: Okay.
0: That we can say, boy, because of that, and it's so common that it's actually mentioned in the Bible.
1: Okay.
0: That will cause marriages to be broken. So tonight, guys, we want to look at only four root causes of things we believe that will mess up your marriage
1: and lead to brokenness.
0: Yeah.
1: Right? A broken down marriage. And guys, you thank you again for joining us tonight. I'm still recovering from the cold.
0: Yeah,
1: so
0: I'm not sure the CAC is doing any good there.
1: Yeah, but, I'm still recovering from the cold. So if you hear me coughing a little bit,
0: yeah, just
1: because I'm
0: good.
1: Recovering from the cold.
0: All right, so for those of you joining us now, I mentioned earlier on, but seems as though the thing didn't go through. So we really want to try to open up the lines tonight to have you be a part of our discussion. So if you're on, do take an opportunity to share with someone. We have some rules that we want to set. Lady Sabi is going to let you know what they are. So when the time comes around, you know, follow the rules, please, if you do decide to participate in our conversation tonight. Lady Sabi?
1: Okay, so you just told me a while ago, but so we will be able to take calls.
0: Yes,
1: okay.
0: That's why I had to lose the stream because, yeah.
1: Okay, mm-hmm. So when the time comes, you will be able to share your contribution, whatever it is, your ideas, and so we would love for you to keep your call very short because we would like for as many persons to calling as possible, right? We don't want you using any real names. Don't use the name of your family, your spouse, or whoever. And we want you to be as respectful as possible, okay? Share your experience, no accusations.
0: All right, so when the time comes around, the number you can call us on would be our WhatsApp line, 403-1031. All right, so save that number if you don't have it saved as yet on your phone and put Hope FM next to it, 403-1031. All right? Right, so now that we get out of the way, we're going to start our conversation on some of the root causes, things that we believe they are responsible for damaging and creating a lot of problems that will possibly break a marriage. It will mash it up. Mm-hmm.
1: All right, so the first general one that we want to look at is the betrayals. So betrayals, that is one of the top causes, whatever we want to look at them as, of broken marriages.

0: So let's delve into that. What? So the first, the first thing that I spoke about, infidelity. We said sexual infidelity, that's physical, the physical one, the emotional and the financial. Can you just give us a little bit on that?
1: Yeah, well,
0: especially the emotional one. I show some people wondering, what do you mean in emotional cheating? Can people cheat emotionally?
1: Emotionally. I think that's a question we want to open the lines to hear from our viewers and listeners. If you are there with us, so you could give us a call at this moment, at this very junction. If you're listening and you want to send a message in, you can do that. The question is what? You have a question. And the question is... the question?
0: So the question that I just asked is there such a thing as emotional cheating? All right, so you said you wanted to ask that question to our audience. Is there such a thing? That's the question you wanted to ask them?
1: Yeah.
0: So, audience, is there such a thing? But I think we already know the answer because we said we were going to talk about it, emotional infidelity. And perhaps as we talk about it now, maybe the question, the deeper question that we would like to ask the audience is, which one is worse, or is emotional
1: or physical?
0: Which one you think is worse, or is there one that is worse? All right, so give us a little enlightenment on what is emotional cheating. Is there such a thing? Well, we established there is, but what is that?
1: We call it emotional infidelity.
0: Mm-hmm.
1: Right.
0: So let's talk about it.
1: That's what we call it: emotional infidelity. And before, I remember we did a topic on financial infidelity.
0: Uh-huh.
1: And I remember we were driving on the car and I asked you the question. It popped in my mind, financial infidelity. And I said to babes, you ever thought about this? Financial infidelity? And she said, that's not a thing. Remember? I could remember we were in Monjulu. And we decided to look into it because I've never heard it before. Right?
0: Mm.
1: And then we were able to see that financial infidelity was a thing. But then we get to understand that I want to coin it correctly. I could say emotional cheating, but I would want to say in emotional infidelity.
0: Mm-hmm.
1: Right? Because how does this thing work?
0: Emotional adultery.
1: Right. How does this thing work? Okay, let me be very practical. Let me be very practical. So we have a relationship.
0: Mm-hmm.
1: I love you. I make time for you. You know, I look out for you in many ways.
0: Mm-hmm.
1: I feed you. I make you feel special.
0: Are we talking about people in a marriage?
1: Me and you.
0: Are we talking about? Okay. Uh-huh.
1: Me and you. I'm saying right. We are in a
0: married couple.
1: Uh-huh. Me and you. Yeah, mm-hmm. Talking about us now.
0: Okay.
1: So we are in this relationship and I'm doing all these things for you because I love you.
0: Right.
1: But if I'm doing the same things for you that I'm doing the same thing for another lady, and I'm telling you, this is my friend and I care for her. So, you know, me and she have a good friendship.
0: Mm-hmm.
1: So I'm...
0: I think it goes even a little bit deeper.
1: Hold on.
0: Yeah.
1: Hold on.
0: Go ahead.
1: You're going deeper, but we're going to get there. All right.
0: Sorry.
1: We're going to get there.
0: Mm-hmm.
1: Yeah. So I'm doing all of that.
0: Mm-hmm.
1: Right? I'm doing all of that. And you know about it. Would you be comfortable? So imagine, right? I'm bringing lunch. Because I'm a friend. I am on the phone. Every time they call, I'm having conversation. I make time because it's my friend. But me and you married. Right? What are you saying about that?
0: So I'm saying with emotional infidelity, what happens is that there is an emotional attachment with somebody outside of your marriage. I'm answering your question.
1: Uh-huh.
0: So I'm saying that what usually happens is that

0: you have a wife or you have a husband, but there's somebody outside of that that you call a very close friend that you're sharing a lot of things, a lot of thoughts, a lot of ideas. You spend a lot of time with that person so that you become so knitted to that person that even without even realizing it, there is an emotional attachment that becomes, it grows into something that you didn't even expect or necessarily want it to grow into behind the scenes, because you are so emotionally attached to that person. Because what usually happens is that when you have a husband or a wife, you spend as much time as you can with them, right? It's your husband, it's your wife. You want to spend time with them. You want to chat with them. You want to go out with them. You want to have lunch with them. You want to do as many things as you can with that person, right? Because that's your best friend. Your husband or your wife is supposed to be your best friend, right? That's the person that you're supposed to be able to tell anything to, right? Not somebody outside of you, right? You're supposed to be able to tell your husband or your wife everything and anything, right? That's why I always say my husband is my best friend, right? I should not think that there is some other friend, right, especially not a male, that I should be able to share more intimate things with that I am unable to share with my husband. That doesn't sound quite right. If I'm not able to share something with my husband, there's a problem there. If there are intimate things that I cannot share with my husband, I should not be sharing it with another man, right? And saying my husband does not understand and all of these things.
1: So there's a line.
0: There's a line
1: that should not be crossed, because and once you cross that line, automatically we would see that you're now becoming not just too close or too friendly, but you're now you're cheating.
0: Well, that's the way I see it, because it's not a what we will call adultery, but it is a form of adultery, because there is, as I said, sometimes you don't even realize when it happened. But because you are spending so much time with this person, you become, there is like a, I don't know if to call it a soul tie, but there's something that's happening there, because you're constantly having lunch together, constantly on the phone together, you're talking, you're chatting, constantly things that you don't even want to tell your husband, you're telling this person, right? And then you begin to, without you realizing it, just think about, maybe persons may not have experienced this in marriage, but maybe you have experienced it growing up. Maybe you were in a relationship, boyfriend, girlfriend, whatever you call it, and you realize that besides the person that you were dating at the time, you were having conversation with somebody else, there is something that happens there, and before you know it, you realize, oh my gosh, I didn't even know when this happened.
1: Right.
0: That is how the enemy works, and that is why you should guard yourself against this thing. Some people will say, "What wrong with that?" But you would figure out what's wrong with that when you get into the bigger actual thing.
1: The bigger picture here is that you see, people take things for granted.
0: Yes, I think that's what
1: happens. It's not necessarily where you end, but it's where you begin. So a lot of times, like, people would think it's nothing, really. You understand? It's not really, it ain't really anything. It's just my friend. It's just somebody that I've talked to, I know, and they just give me good advice. So it's a trap never looks like a trap. That's why the rat will walk into it, because it doesn't look like a trap. You get it?
0: Exactly.
1: It looks very
0: until you're
1: appealing.
0: All in, then you realize, oh my gosh, this is where I am.
1: Yeah.
0: This is where I am. So you got trapped already.
1: It looks normal. And then before long, you find yourself in a position where you're now struggling.

0: in your own, if you haven't, but sad to say, some people have no conscience. They would do those things and don't feel no how.
1: So God against that. God against that. So that's why, you know, the lunch dates and all of that with persons of the opposite sex. I would, if, I mean, if it's me and my husband, we could, you know, right, have another person. And these are our standards. We're not forcing our standards on anyone, you, but we're just telling you, we use wisdom in our marriage. We use wisdom. It doesn't mean that having lunch with somebody of the opposite sex mean that it's going to turn into something else. Right. But we use wisdom. There are certain standards that we set. And that is what we live by, because we want that at the end of the day, we guard our marriage, we guard our relationship, and we just put things into place so that the enemy will not have a little foothold and any shoving a whole foot.
0: I remember, being very naive. Like in our early years of marriage, and I would like, okay, so you see, it looks like nothing until it started to feel like something. And this is something that I personally have experienced being married, right? Where I would start, maybe it's a date for, what I would say, for business. So you have an appointment based on the nature of my job. And someone says, meet me in this place, let's sit down over lunch and talk about it. Okay, in my mind, I'm thinking about the business and not seeing nothing. And then you go into the conversation, and sooner or later, you stop talking about the business. They want to know all your business. You understand? And then your phone ringing. They ain't calling about that. They call in because they want to talk to you. Because, you see, I talked about this before, where your strength can be your weakness. Where if you don't know better, the same thing that God give you to win souls, the enemy could take it and use it against you. You understand? And this is for believers now. If you're not a Christian, maybe you might not share our sentiments, but I can tell you, if you continue to play that game, ain't no telling where you're going to end up.
1: You're going to get burnt.
0: You understand? So, if you have to answer the question on your own, Lady Savvy, in terms of the question.
1: Well, we ask them all kind of questions.
0: No, I'm asking you if you want to answer the question on your own.
1: Is it
0: emotional cheating or physical?
1: Which is worse?
0: Which one is worse?
1: I wouldn't say.
0: Both of them is bad.
1: I think both of them are bad.
0: Both of them are bad
1: because the truth of the matter is that one will lead to the other.
0: Yeah.
1: The emotional cheating, the emotional infidelity, the emotional adultery will eventually lead to the physical.
0: And the thing is, and the other thing that most people don't take into consideration, Dr. London said that you're lying down in your bed, one person in your head, but another person in your bed. So the mental torment that you would have sometimes, especially the enemy is so cunning, he will make your relationship, your marriage at this point end up literally in an argument that can create it looks like if your spouse is an imperfect fit for you at that moment. And then the person who you would feel comfortable with sharing your personal business
1: They're perfect.
0: That person will tell you all.
1: Yeah.
0: All the things that...
1: Oh, come, my husband doesn't tell me that. My husband doesn't tell me how I have nice hair.
0: Well, it's beyond that.
1: Yeah.
0: Sometimes the thing that a man or a woman might be struggling with because of their love language that their spouse is probably not speaking to them, that outside force that does not look like a threat, obviously, you know, they always listen to you. Sometimes you just want your husband or your wife to listen to you. So they are listening to you, and it's the opposite sex. They're talking to you. Whoa, you don't have to feel so. They are very empathetic. They are very understanding, and they are like there for you. They're always ready, available to speak. So now you start doing what we call drifting in your marriage. You start drifting to something. You're getting pulled by a tide, a strange tide that is going to lead you to a place where you don't want to be.
1: Place of no return.
0: And that's where betrayal. Betrayal is that kind of thing. And Lady Savvy, we started running along because we were looking at it from that angle. But what about those other areas where, you know, in the finances?
1: Yeah. And we're saying that these are all areas of betrayal.
0: Yeah.
1: So we have the emotional betrayal. We have the emotional. We have the
0: infidelity.
1: We have the physical.
0: Mm-hmm. Mm-hmm.
1: We have the, as you said, financial.
0: Yeah.
1: In the case of, you know, somebody is spending money.
0: Yeah.
1: Right? That you don't know about. And this is why we place all of them in one category. Let's leave all of them in one category, because the truth is that lies, and we spoke about all of them on the betrayal, right? Lies, pornography, emotional adultery, physical adultery, or just adultery, all of these things, financial, all of them are linked up.
0: I was actually looking at,
1: because you lie when you're watching porn behind wherever.
0: Before you go there,
1: you lie when you're spending money that is not yours. Let's say you're in a job and you're telling your husband or your wife that, you know, you're working for thousands of dollars when your salary is not that. Is thiefing them people money.
0: Yeah.
1: You know, what did I call it again? The nice name. What is the nice name? Let's give it again.
0: Pill for each.
1: There's another name I can't remember it now. We just use. But I'm just saying that all of that is involved. There's lies going on. There is all of that. Because in financial adultery, it's more or less, and that sounds so funny, financial cheating, whatever it is, the term. And the term does appear when we looked for it. It, what do they call it? Financial infidelity.
0: Yeah,
1: right?
0: Financial infidelity.
1: More or less you're spending sums of money behind your spouse's back. Not like if
0: I think the part of it is that the two are supposed to be one.
1: Yes.
0: And is you have different models for that.
1: Mm-hmm.
0: But at the end of the day, truth has to be established.
1: Yeah.
0: And if there's agreement, like, we agree, this is how we're going to do what we're going to do. And then you literally go against what we planned together, and you just using the funds to do what you want.
1: Mm-hmm.
0: Then that's a whole different scenario.
1: When I think we have money in the bank and I go and check, that's a whole betrayal day. We don't have a cent.
0: Yeah.
1: How come I thought yesterday we had $10,000? No, we have $1,000. Where did
0: the
1: money go?
0: And you know you have monies to do certain things.
1: It's betrayal.
0: I know you can't find the money.
1: Mm-hmm.
0: Right? But I really want to touch on the pornography, because I was looking at this Focus on the Family program, and this gentleman actually was working with Focus on the Family for years.
1: Mm-hmm.
0: Him and his wife. And he was struggling with the pornography issue for years, and he was so afraid to come forward, and till one day they found him and they caught him red-handed.
1: Mm-hmm.
0: Like a real life thing.
1: Mm-hmm.
0: So they came back after some years, him and his wife, because she wrote a book about how it had affected her.
1: Mm-hmm.
0: Right now I want to ask you a personal question, because, you know, people just think it's not real. I struggled with that as a young man, and I came into marriage, and I remember one time when my wife found my phone. I was actually watching pornography and we were married, right? And that was my secret, what I would call my secret sin. This, the way how would, if I find like my life ain't going the way I wanted, like my wife can't constantly on me, so I would lean to that and please myself. Now, God had already ministered to me in terms of why that is wrong, because I had my struggle from my youth based on how I grew up. But my wife probably thought when you got married that that was not a problem, because we never talked about it that much.
1: And he was a Christian, so sometimes we feel my spouse is a Christian, so there's no problem, there's no...
0: But I would go on to say she was very naive.
1: Mm-hmm.
0: Because there was a time I said to her, maybe babes, we could look at that, and she shut me down. She said, no, why you would even bring that up? And I think because I heard certain people close to her saying that they just do it. So in my mind, I'm like, well, maybe she might be cool with that, you know, maybe bring some spice into a relationship. So I brought it to her, and she told me, no, why you would do that? That's wrong. Everything about that is wrong. But at that moment, if she was thinking, the mere fact that I asked that question should have alerted her that I was struggling with that thing. Now, to be honest, dealing with that thing is very embarrassing. It's embarrassing because and that's for those who recognize how detrimental that is. I want to ask you a question, but before I get there, I must go through that, right? So, I remember going to church and feeling really terrible. You understand?
1: Mm-hmm.
0: I'm in the house of the Lord and I'm dealing with this secret sin. Every time I'm there, especially when time for communion,
1: mm-hmm.
0: I would feel like if, oh God, you know what you did this week. And the devil used to tempt me around that time. That was the point where if I'm good for 3 weeks, that week before communion, it was the time when the pressure was the hardest. You understand? But I remember when my wife find me out in Amata. Do you remember that?
1: Not
0: and
1: really.
0: She doesn't remember nothing now.
1: Not really.
0: Yeah, I don't remember things.
1: I can't remember. That was a long time. A very long time ago. I can't remember.
0: You really don't remember.
1: Go ahead. Am I supposed to remember your sins?
0: Thank God for you. Yes.
1: Go ahead.
0: Thank God for you. She said she's supposed to remember my sins. But anyway, you found my phone and then I remember you were not happy about it. And even then, I couldn't understand what made you so displeased. So no, you cannot continue my conversation because you don't remember.
1: Go ahead and share.
0: But you don't remember.
1: God,
0: I wanted
1: listen,
0: to know.
1: Listen, I really believe that the Lord has helped me to forget a lot of things for a reason. Because I am somebody who thinks in pictures. And if I remember those things and it's constantly on my mind, it's going to drag me down. And it's going to cause me to always remember.
0: Well, that's not a bad point. Because at the end of the day, we're talking about like restoring a marriage.
1: Mm-hmm.
0: And these are the things that create brokenness in a marriage.
1: Mm-hmm.
0: And some people would hold on to it. Like that woman,
1: mm-hmm.
0: she had a hard time releasing
1: her husband.
0: Her husband. Mm-hmm. But God intervened, spoke to one of her son, through her one of her son, right? And help her to move out of that place of unforgiveness.
1: Mm-hmm.
0: That was, you see, so that broken situation took place.
1: Mm-hmm.
0: And because of that, she had that, you understand, that war to fight.
1: Right. Mm-hmm.
0: And it was not easy for her. But she came through. And I think people take that for granted. Now, we were reading the Bible for the last 2 days. And the word of God told us so many things in the book of Matthew chapter 5. It talked about, you know, if your right eye offend you, you should, you know, guard it out. If your left hand,
1: cut it out.
0: You know, if it cause you to sin,
1: mm-hmm.
0: cut it out. Any part of your body.
1: Mm-hmm. Think about those areas in your life that's causing you to sin, whatever it is.
0: So it's not by chance that you end up in a situation where you need to be restored, or there is a something that is eating your marriage like a gangrene in a man's foot.
1: Mm-hmm.
0: I don't know, that's the best description could I come, and I think that could be a painful thing. So you in this marriage where it's like, you know, you have diabetes,
1: mm-hmm.
0: and your foot is rotting in, literally.
1: Mm-hmm.
0: If you don't address it,
1: it's going to destroy the entire body.
0: You would die.
1: Mm-hmm.
0: It's going to eat
1: mm-hmm.
0: through the body.
1: It's going to kill the marriage.
0: Think about those little foxes
1: mm-hmm.
0: like that. Yeah, think about those little foxes like that. So think about the hope, because now pornography, the Bible says, for a man, any man, if you look at a woman
1: mm-hmm.
0: to lust, the word of God say already what? Commit
1: adultery in your heart.
0: With that woman mm-hmm. in your heart. So mm-hmm. whether on the screen, whether it's in on the street,
1: mm-hmm.
0: whether you're having conversation that brings you to that place,
1: mm-hmm.
0: you're actually committing adultery.
1: Yes.
0: It's just like cheating.
1: Ah.
0: It is cheating.
1: Mm-hmm.
0: It's infidelity.
1: I just wanted to interject here a little bit, because we were having a conversation after an event the other day, and one of the topics that came up is how women should dress in the church.
0: Mm.
1: And I had this topic is very dear to my heart.
0: Mm.
1: I really appalled sometimes at the way our women dress.
0: Mm-hmm.
1: In particular at church.
0: Well,
1: because
0: not just church overall.
1: No, I'm speaking specifically mm-hmm. for women at church.
0: Okay.
1: Right? So generally, yes, things have really changed over the years. But the Word of God continues to tell us that we should be separate. The Word of God continues to tell us that we are salt, we are light. Light is different from darkness. Salt is different from, listen, we have to give flavor.
0: Mm-hmm.
1: Right? And if it is that out in the world they are dressing a certain way to provoke sexuality and so, I don't see why in the church we have to promote this kind of way of dressing. Right? I know some people would have the argument that mm-hmm. men are supposed to learn how to
0: handle themselves.
1: But by mm-hmm. no means, why should we in the church, where our men, our young women, our children should feel safe, why should we bring in things into the church to provoke them to sin? Think about it deeper, because I'm thinking about, should we bring pornography and rest it down there and mm. say, well, the pornography is there, I didn't expect it to be, you have to be smart enough, don't pick up the book because it's pornography there. Should we just bring it and put it down in the church and say, look, you're supposed to have enough self-control to not pick it up?
0: Mm.
1: Right? So I'm just saying, as you spoke about that, that conversation just came up in my mind regarding the way women should dress. A friend said in one of our conversations, actually Lady Adonna, I remember once she said, I don't appreciate if I dress and somebody tell me I'm looking sexy.
0: Mm-hmm.
1: I mean, if your husband tell you looking sexy, I would like that. I appreciate that. My husband could tell me that. Right? But
0: so is that inappropriate comment?
1: It's inappropriate. I'm just saying, well, not just inappropriate, mm-hmm. but especially for where you are going. Mm-hmm. If your husband see that and he just say that just to, you know,
0: yeah.
1: thing, you know. Like your husband. But if somebody come, if you're dressed in a certain way and you're looking sexy, mm-hmm. it means that you're looking for...
0: Generally, the sexy look is a look that you're
1: drawing attention, right? So in other words, people are in their minds, they're imagining sex and that kind of thing. You don't want to provoke that in the minds of others. But I think we need to move on here.
0: Because our time is going. Betrayal usually start, I think the point is betrayal usually start long before, mm-hmm. You know, the cheating start.
1: Mm-hmm.
0: It's something that is progressive and it really,
1: mm-hmm.
0: people don't pay attention to it.
1: Mm-hmm.
0: But the most interesting thing is that it always, most of the time, starts with a conversation. Not all the time, because people, again, as we talk about the pornography, people go looking for it. But apart from that, with one another, conversation has to take place.
1: Yes.
0: You understand? And that's why you have to guard your heart, because you must know what you want. And even though, let's put it like this, even though your husband or your wife not telling you you look handsome or you look beautiful or things like that, you should know who you are. So that even though somebody comes and tell you that, you don't mm-hmm. you don't run to it and feel like, oh, that man tell me that, and then he like what he's getting from then, you open up. You have to protect yourself mm-hmm. and be responsible for yourself. Marriage is to be honored. The bed is undefiled. Marriage is something that is, you should respect it. You shouldn't just treat it as if it doesn't matter. You understand? It took me a long time to get to that place, I would say, to where I understood and understand that what marriage is all about. Because I am always like, you can't go to lunch with a lady. I was like, oh God, I don't want nothing for the woman. I walk in, you know what I mean? And then before long, you will see what someone is trying to tell you. You will start to experience it. If you pay attention, you will see it gradually get there. You understand? So there are ways you can do what you have to do, but you have to be open and real and transparent. You understand? Otherwise, you're going to mess up your relationship.
1: As I said before, you give the devil a little foothold, he push your whole foot and your body reach inside.
0: And guys, we're taking calls tonight, so feel free
1: to call in, share your comments. Yes, we're taking calls. So for those of you just joining us, again, we're talking about restoring your marriage, and we decided to start with brokenness. And yes, we're spending a lot of time on brokenness because we want you to understand that you need to recognize the brokenness before you move into restoration. So we're trying to highlight some of the areas that cause a broken marriage, and then we move into restoration. So far we've spoken
0: infidelity,
1: about betrayals, lies, pornography, emotional adultery, all of those. We want to talk about some breakdowns, some other forms of things that will cause the breakdown in your marriage. And these things are things like communication issues, ignorance, lack of knowledge, right? Unwillingness to change, or your closed mind. Right? And then we have past baggage. These are some things it's a lot. These are some things. We kind of group them together here because all of them, these that we just grouped together, they're related. So we have communication issues. We have, again, ignorance, when people just don't know. Lack of knowledge. You see that word of God that speak about my people perish for lack of knowledge. Yeah. The word of God is so true. When you don't know, you can really bring your marriage down. Your marriage can die. It can be damaged if you don't know. That is why we need to read the word of God. That is why we need to read. We need to find ourselves, not just in the Word of God, but there's so much literature out there that you can read. People who
0: have written about it,
1: so many books that are biblically, they are formed on the Word of God. People whom God has poured into, they have gotten a lot of experience, a lot of knowledge regarding marriage and things that you need to know. Read.
0: And that's why... for those of us who are, single still, you should not go into a marriage or even in a relationship that is leading to marriage unadvisedly or without knowing. Don't let attraction draw you in. Attraction is good, but that shouldn't be the only reason why you get married to someone. Attraction, you understand? And I think it's important to know what a healthy marriage need in order for it to be healthy. So I want to make this, look at this like this, right? I want to have a good body. I want to be healthy. I need to find out what's happening in my body, what is lacking, what I need more of, so that I can be healthy. And when I get that, I will eat it. And if I have to do some other things, I have to exercise, because I don't want to have a set of fat over my tummy and my heart, my blood sugar, my blood pressure high and cholesterol high and my body just in balance. I'm sick.
1: Yes.
0: So now I'm in a broken state. But the word of God tells us that God desire that we prosper and be in good health, even as our souls prosper. And so our marriage has to prosper just the same. So we want a healthy marriage. We want a marriage that is prospering, right? So some people need to open up their minds, because their mind are too close to words change.
1: Yes.
0: You know what it's like to have a growth mindset versus having a fear or lack or Close-mindedness?
1: I think the close-mindedness is linked to past baggage and principalities in your mind. Strongholds, certain things that you've been through that you figure, this is what I know and I'm not.
0: Holding on to that.
1: You hold on to that. Nothing else is different and this is the truth, the whole truth and nothing but the truth. Mm. Some people, they cannot, not that they cannot, but they will not shift their mindset for anything. They don't want to hear the truth, right? Have even you, if you're speaking you, the truth you, to
0: you
1: them.
0: Have you ever been in a position where you would say that?
1: Yes, I've spoken to people who.
0: No, I'm talking about they, you. I'm talking about you. Have you ever been close-minded to the things in your own marriage that you figure, you know, I had to change that because I knew it that way, but I'm, you know, I'm locked in here and that's what I know and I don't want to.
1: Well, I can't think of anything off my head right now, but possibly.
0: Yeah.
1: Yes. It's like that is how you were taught.
0: Do you think everybody going to their marriage with a little past baggage?
1: I think everybody does.
0: A little selfishness, a little close-mindedness, a little idea that they think this is how you should be.
1: I think more so with the past baggage is things that you're not healed from. So even though you have learned certain things along the way in your life, yes, you may have certain ways that you think about things, certain way you might do something, but the past baggage goes a little bit further to the point where.
0: Okay, so past baggage, since you're talking
1: like
0: about it,
1: it's like a load you're
0: so
1: carrying.
0: Past baggage to me is really like relationship issues, right? So you've been wounded, someone cheated on you in the past, and you come into this relationship with this insecurity,
1: thinking that
0: the husband you're with or the wife you're with,
1: go cheat
0: she's gonna
1: on you
0: do
1: too.
0: You the same thing. Mm-hmm. You've been probably divorced and then you remarry, and then boom, you're in that situation and it's like you have this this security camera always watching for something based on what has happened to you in your past, or you've been treated badly in terms of you're probably a family member, maybe you were raped, maybe you were traumatized as a child and you're now in this relationship, and
1: maybe you experienced death of a loved one and you don't know how
0: something,
1: to
0: you know, cope. So the past baggage goes along that line, right? And it's mainly based on your past relationships that you're now allowing you to, it's
1: affecting
0: healing.
1: Your mind,
0: it's bleeding in your relationship. Mm-hmm. And some people have that and they don't even recognize it. It's deep, it's a deep wound that can even lead to a certain way of thinking. So you
1: and
0: may,
1: the way you act.
0: Right, so the action may come forth because of what's in your mind. It comes out, but it's so natural that you don't even, sometimes people don't realize that they actually are carrying that thing.
1: Past
0: that
1: baggage.
0: Is, right. So that's it. So it's something that you actually you're carrying it. So it's with you. It's like a load on your bag and you.
1: It
0: on your
1: comes
0: back.
1: Out and it comes out in so many different ways. I know we mentioned a couple of them, but even the fact that, let's say maybe your husband, let's say that you don't want to bank in the same bank because you had this problem in the past where you realize maybe your mother was a single parent and you realize your father never used to support, never used to give your mother money, so you're this kind of independent person and not putting my money together with yours. I want to have my own, not that you don't have your own money, but it's like, nah, I can't put up my money with you. You pay all the bills. I just, you know, my money is mine. And
0: yeah, because you have to ask yourself, what have you been taught without realizing that you're being taught?
1: Mm-hmm.
0: So I'm just thinking, like, for example, you have, we have two sons. And if every time when it comes to how do we deal with them with money, we have to teach them to be responsible. We can't just be handed money and not care how they deal with it, because most times people take that approach. So the child grows up, you're not realizing that you've created an irresponsible monster. So now he goes into a relationship with certain expectation based on how his parents taught him, right? So it's not always something that seems like so bad, but it could create a mindset, you know? And that could be very detrimental to the relationship, because what you find happening now, the mindset now is closed. I am not seeing it no other way.
1: Mm-hmm.
0: Like, I can't seem to understand what is required of me. More so, I'm doing what I've been taught and what I've been told. And that is the easier way for me. And it made, worse yet, Lady Sabi, is when it makes you feel comfortable.
1: Right.
0: You get me? So you're now in this space where you have every day your parents giving you $30. You have more than you need.
1: Mm-hmm.
0: You understand?
1: Mm-hmm.
0: So after school, you're going to buy sweet tea. You're going to buy things.
1: Mm-hmm.
0: Yeah, you're going to do things. So now you marry, and the husband is saying, well, babes, listen, we have to build our house. We need to watch how we spend in our monies.
1: And to you, no.
0: And it's like,
1: that's how
0: I want this. Yeah. I want that. I used to that. What kind of situation I'm in here? No, when you're married, maybe you didn't have all of that, so you had some money, you was fooling around with, and everything was all well and good. But life started to get serious, and change is inevitable. Things are moving in a certain direction. And you guys, you sit down and you make plans. And then, as you said in the beginning, with finances, I'm just looking at the past baggage with finances concerned. Then it could be relational, where someone been in a wounded, they've been, you understand? Someone cheated on them so bad that their heart has been, is tarnished, is broken. So much so that even when they try to open it up, the past is still speaking loudly.
1: They're unhealed.
0: So they're unhealed. Scarred.
1: Mm-hmm.
0: Right?
1: So we want to move on to the next part. Although we spoke also about communication issues, and I think in the last program
0: we went into detail.
1: Yes,
0: I think we tried, but we didn't really get into it. Yeah,
1: communication is always a very big topic, and if we start there, we wouldn't finish. But just to connect to the other part there, because communication is also so very connected to, listen.
0: I was just looking at this question here. Who has a harder time changing? Husband or wife?
1: I don't think it depends on the husband or the wife. I think it depends on the person themselves, and again, how they grew up. Yeah, a lot of how they grew up.
0: I think, boy.
1: How you grew up, the society, your family, how you were socialized, all of that.
0: Relearning
1: affects.
0: Relearning, that's why it's important to get information. Prepare before you move into a relationship that is that serious. And know the territory that you're going to live in. Understand the geographical location, how you're going to get there, where you, maybe if you desire to get a certain place, what is necessary to get there. Right? Because if you don't understand what is required, you get lost in the jungle. You might take a by road thinking it's a shortcut, and you might fall off a cliff or something. You understand? So get the entire picture in your head completely. Right? Completely. Get everything. You can't get everything, but get as much as you need to help you. Find out about the good, the bad, and the ugly. Not just going to marriage to find out this is what it's supposed to be. Find out about what you shouldn't do too, so that you would not.
1: I like that.
0: You understand what I'm saying?
1: So it's not just, okay, I'm a wife, I'm supposed to cook, clean, whatever.
0: Right.
1: What am I not supposed to do?
0: Wife doesn't cook and clean only.
1: I just gave that as an example. I'm not saying those are the duties. Yes.
0: I don't like that example. All take right.
1: I'm not saying that's my role.
0: But I'm saying is that whatever you agree on, because the dynamics is different for everybody, right? You know what the roles and the responsibilities are, what would need to happen for the house to run properly so that both of you guys can be happy. Find out where's this person's strength at? Where's my strength at? Right? And we work together so that we don't end up in a state of brokenness. Well, when we don't do that, what you find happening is that fingers going to start pointing. People are going to be banking up the load of accusation, possibly.
1: Mm-hmm.
0: I mean, the devil is the father of all lies. He's the accuser of the brethren.
1: Mm-hmm.
0: So he's going to start working. His little demons and him are going to, listen, they are going to get into your head, whether you like it or not.
1: Mm-hmm.
0: They're going to speak to you. I have experienced it Man, trust me, this thing is crazy. I know. Lisa, I know you experience it. I know you experience it. Because there are things that you don't like, and there are things that will, I mean, it just go piss you off. You'll run you up a wall.
1: Yes, sir.
0: And you're going to be like, oh, gosh, this man that I have with thee. And thoughts going to cross your mind. But how do you deal with those things so that you don't allow the enemy to break down? You understand?
1: So, I just want to move to the word of God here from Ephesians chapter 4, verse 29. Ephesians chapter 4 and verse 29, which encourages us.
0: Mm-hmm.
1: Let no.
0: You say no on some unwholesome.
1: All right. Which
0: one version say that? Because I remember that version. That says let no unwholesome.
1: Unwholesome. Ephesians chapter 4.
0: Conversation.
1: Ephesians 4 verse 29. Which, again, because we've been talking about ignorance, unwillingness to change, past baggage, and communication issues, mm-hmm. which is a big, big, as we said, communication issues. If we start to talk about that tonight, maybe we just need one, it wouldn't even be in one program, right? But what the Word of God says is that let no corrupting, and I wonder what version you have there?
0: Not sure, but
1: my husband no working with him, boy.
0: Yeah, right. As probably King James version. Yeah.
1: Mm-hmm. Right. You have up on the thing there.
0: Sorry.
1: All right.
0: What's up with that?
1: All right. Okay, so it says, let no corrupting talk come out of your mouths, but only such as is good for building up, as fits the occasion, that it may give grace to those who hear. In other words, speak good things. Yeah. Whatever comes out of your mouth, let it be beautiful things. All right? Because we know that the tongue is a very little member inside your mouth, but it does a lot.
0: Mm-hmm. And we talked a lot about that.
1: We spoke a lot about that last program. Yeah. So I don't think I want to go back into that.
0: It, yeah.
1: For those of you who missed out the last program, you can go back. One, we spoke a lot about the tongue and how you should speak and what you should say.
0: Yeah.
1: Although, again, it's a big topic.
0: Mm-hmm.
1: But I want to move into that last, well, not the last, but this part here that talks about. So we spoke about betrayals, we spoke about the breakdown inside, the communication and all of that. I want to talk about the disconnection, because all of this, and
0: I feel like we have to come back and do this program.
1: I really want to get to the restoration part, because
0: I don't feel
1: tonight's
0: like
1: program is really about restoration. But we felt the need to talk first about the broken part of things, because we cannot talk about restoration unless we talk about what is broken.
0: Yeah,
1: we must speak about what is broken in order to for us to say, okay, this is broken.
0: So
1: how do we restore?
0: Yeah, we gotta come back to that next part.
1: So let us talk about lack of intimacy with God, lack of intimacy with each other, misplaced priorities. That's another section by itself. Disconnection. This is what causes brokenness. And I always say, personally, I believe with all of my heart. Excuse me. I believe with all of my heart that one of the biggest and fundamental problems with marriages is our relationship with God. Our relationship with God. Once our relationship with God is in the right place, a lot of things can be fixed. If you have a disconnect with God, meaning that you are not spending time in the Word, reading the Word, not just reading, but we have to study it. So reading the Word is not enough. We have to study the Word. We are not spending time in prayer. We're not intimate with the Lord. This right there is going to bring about a lot of problems in every area of our marriage. This is the foundational thing. This is what causes every other problem. Because if we are disconnected from God, we are not hearing when the Spirit of God tells us, don't speak to your husband that way. If we are disconnected from the Lord, we're not hearing when God is telling us, you need to change this. The way that you're acting, that's not the way that you should be acting. This is not, you should not be lying. What you're doing is a lie. What you're saying is a lie. All right? What you, this long conversations that you're having with this person, the type of conversation you're having, you should not be having it. If you are connected with God, then you will hear when the Spirit of God speaks to you.
0: Yeah, yeah.
1: You might try to ignore him, but you will hear. Certainly you will hear. He will definitely speak to you. If you are disconnected with God, then you will not know what the Word of God says, because you're not reading, you're not studying the Word. You would not know what the Word of God says. So you're in a situation and you do not know that the Word of God says that you should do this. This is what the Word of God says. Why? You don't know what to do because you do not read, you do not study it.
0: I think my point I want to make on that matter is that when you think about reading or studying the Word of God, I want to recommend that you make it a daily practice. So it becomes part of your routine. You have a time when you just do it, you know? So you're always in that word. Yeah.
1: Guys, I'm still recovering from the cold.
0: Yeah, you're always in that place. You're always in the word. You understand? So it's not something that you pick up to just go look for something and after you forget about it. The thing is, the word is life and you need it. So you need it continuously. You understand what I'm saying? Just like you have to be praying without ceasing.
1: Yeah.
0: Right? It's the same thing with regards to the Word of God.
1: Mm-hmm.
0: You keep doing, you stay in it so that you're always fresh, you're always getting something
1: yes.
0: new. God is always, you know, he's gonna open up your mind. The Spirit of the Lord will speak to you.
1: And he speaks to us through his word.
0: And the thing about it is that the longer you stay in the word is that it one always connect with one. So you'll remember when you read one, something will come up because the word is in your heart. So how it works is beautiful. And if you want to obey God. No, people could be having good communication, you know. And people could be have good relationship with God, you know. But does that automatically says that you would have a good marriage? That's the question I should ask you. So sometimes we emphasize the importance of the word.
1: It will help.
0: Yeah.
1: It should help.
0: Because you could know the word but don't obey the word.
1: You don't apply
0: you become
1: that's
0: a hearer.
1: Thing. But not a doer.
0: So if you're not doing what is necessary to build and to grow, and if you're with someone who is just the same, that person is disconnected from God, but they are like the puppet that we did before. Oh, I'm a great pretender.
1: Mm-hmm.
0: Or that person is a hypocrites. That's my word already. They are hypocrites, right? So they are pretending, they are masking, showing one thing in public.
1: Or saying one thing.
0: So some people have a beautiful public marriage.
1: Mm-hmm.
0: And some people with regards to relationship with God, they have a beautiful
1: public image.
0: Public relationship with God. But I heard a man said that they were called Christian atheists.
1: Ah, oh my. Wow.
0: You don't fully
1: what
0: believe. It's like you know what you're supposed to believe, but you're not doing what you're supposed to do.
1: Mm-hmm.
0: So you become a hypocritess and a Christian. You identify as Christian, but if you were truly a believer in God, would you fight against your own wife or husband?
1: Would you fight against what the Word of God says?
0: Would you like pretend to love, making your spouse feel like you're somewhere when you're really not? You understand? And that's where the hypocrisy and the lies comes in, and the masking.
1: It's
0: and
1: like
0: the you're pretending, because in reality, by your fruit, You can pretend for so long, but your fruit will expose you.
1: Yes.
0: You understand?
1: And it's like, okay, well, yes, this is what the word of God says, but my husband does not deserve this. My wife does not this.
0: And then I like what you just said with regards to wife or husband, because this scripture says, and if one prevail against him, two shall withstand him. Right?
1: A threefold cord is not easily
0: broken. And that's Ecclesiastic 4, verse 12. And that scripture was one of the scripture uses a main scripture last year, as a theme, defending the cause.
1: Mm-hmm.
0: Because there is a cause to defend.
1: Mm-hmm.
0: Many people just don't take it serious, you see? So, this is so important.
1: It's important.
0: Because people have all sort of excuses as to why they cannot make time to spend with God.
1: Mm-hmm.
0: Why they can't make time to spend with each other.
1: And that's another important part. And so intimacy with God, intimacy with each other.
0: But some people are more intimate with God than they are with their spouse, and it makes you more wonder.
1: Listen.
0: No, can listen, you? Is that cheating?
1: No. But listen to me.
0: The God that I serve.
1: If you are intimate with God and really listening to God, God will speak to you concerning the time that you're spending with your spouse.
0: The God that I know.
1: He will speak to you.
0: The God that I serve.
1: Listen, the Lord must convict you if you realize, listen, you're not spending enough time with your husband.
0: So you neglect your
1: husband. The Lord will speak to you.
0: What reason? Listen. People, you will neglect
1: your
0: spouse.
1: Sometimes I believe that we block our ears spiritually, because the Spirit of God, He is our friend. He will tell us. He will let us know if our husband or wife is feeling a certain way. He would let us know. He will let us know that your husband is feeling lonely. You're not spending enough time with him. He will speak to you, directly to you. If you have a relationship with the Lord, and listen, sometimes we think relationship is just a one way thing. It's not just about prayer. It's about listening as well. So when we communicate with the Lord, we are praying, but we are also listening to him here when he speaks. Right? God will speak to us at different point in time. Sometimes you're lying down in your bed, sometimes you're walking in the street, sometimes you're not doing anything much, but you hear the voice of God speak to you concerning things. And if we are truly intimate with the Lord, he will speak to us concerning these things. So intimacy with God is important, but intimate time with your spouse is also important. And as Justin just said, spending time with your spouse. You cannot be spending time with everybody else. You're spending time with your children. You're spending time at your workplace. You're spending time with the church, ministry, everything going down. And your husband, your wife is not
0: getting
1: anything.
0: You're spending time on your phone. You're spending time on Facebook. You're spending time on Instagram. You're spending time on WhatsApp.
1: WhatsApp status. Going back to that scripture about rendering due benevolence. Right? Benevolence is a big word, eh? But I think specifically when the Bible spoke about...
0: Well, some people think about it like...
1: Yes.
0: Render you benevolence. Give your husband or your wife the sex that they need.
1: But it goes deeper. It goes deeper. Right? Benevolence has with it kindness, love. Right? You're treating everybody else with kindness and love and treating everybody else in a certain way. But your husband and your wife not getting that. Right, so beyond the sexual part of it, the problem. Yeah,
0: there lies the problem, because
1: there is no love.
0: That's what
1: no
0: I was trying
1: kindness,
0: to tell you.
1: There is no.
0: You say it's God's love that you're giving to others, and nothing wrong with that. In fact, it's better if you express love together as a couple, rather than it's just you alone. And I know there are different calls. There are times God may, you know, call it a certain mission, but there's ways to do certain things, right? Remember, you're one flesh. So if you want to do certain things, you need to say to your husband or your wife, honey, I feel like the Lord is guiding me to do that. Would you support me there? Can we do that? Because you are now, what's the best word I can use? You are in a place where you are considerate of your,
1: yes.
0: You're respectful. Your yes. love is not chaotic. It's not wild. Like, it's like any kind of how anything
1: it's not
0: goes.
1: Selfish. You have
0: you
1: to
0: understand?
1: Think about the other person.
0: But I tell all you guys, I had my fight with that. I had my fight with that. I could speak personally, I had my fight with that. Where I just want to do what I want to do because I feel it's good. And I was like, my wife, she cruel. These are thoughts going in my mind. Like, she don't like nobody, she is selfish. She can't see why I'm trying to do something good. The Bible says, don't let your good be evil spoken of. That's something we should take into consideration and pay attention to. Letting our good be evil spoken of. Your main good, we all know you have a good heart. But you have to respect your union. You see me? It's important that you respect your union. You understand? And Lady Sabi, talk about
1: talk about
0: the pressure that sometimes comes from outside that lead people to now feel obligated to serve

0: right? And what can happen sometimes is that we miss or we misunderstand our priorities.
1: Mm.
0: So that your husband, your wife gets second place to these things.
1: So how do you strike balance so that at the same time, is it about pleasing people, pleasing God, pleasing your spouse? Where do you find you strike the balance? Because you want to be real and fair. It, not because you're in a marriage mean that you're in a bondage. Literally,
0: yes,
1: that
0: yes,
1: you
0: yes.
1: you can't do nothing else, and you're not supposed to go.
0: Let's be real.
1: So, because some people want to lock down their spouse, like if they're in a jail cell.
0: No. We're not behaving like you know. Yeah, some people. God, Christ has set us free. We're not going back to bondage. So, you're not your husband or your wife is not. Yes, is your property, but not your. I wouldn't call them your slave or so, right? So we have to be able to together to as husband and wife to set boundaries. Right? So even before you get married, or maybe you're married already, right, and you never really thought about boundaries, but you need to talk about it. You should be able to talk to your husband or your wife about anything, and let's be real with each other, but at the same time, let us be caring and considerate. It is not about me, and I don't find this, and I don't find that. And
1: so it's more about like
0: you're too sensitive,
1: more so
0: and
1: the attitude behind.
0: Let us be considerate.
1: It's more about, because if you're in a relationship and your husband or your wife has a genuine concern because they figure out
0: it
1: well.
0: Let's talk about it.
1: They're talking and they're saying to you,
0: there's
1: you know,
0: probably a deeper concern. While talk about it, you might find out something deeper that you did not really know. There might be a deeper concern that is there. And by talking about it, you might discover a lot more about your spouse.
1: Yeah.
0: And then you might be able to handle the situation differently. But be careful with it. Again, going back to communication, the way you speak when you're having that conversation, you should not be shunning the person or bringing them down and say, well, you always like that.
1: Yeah.
0: I don't understand.
1: You're changing
0: all other men do this.
1: Why
0: so
1: you what, like
0: you,
1: that?
0: You're clingy.
1: Is that a little lady? Yo, what's going on with you?
0: Mm-hmm. So I can't talk to another man. Yes, we don't talk to each other like that.
1: That type of communication doesn't help. It does not even create any form of intimacy. If ever it creates
0: it
1: a form
0: you
1: of
0: apart.
1: Yeah, embarrassment. And it doesn't say that you care. It's not rendering that jubilant love, is it?
0: Benevolent.
1: Gosh,
0: you can't all you know what the word is, benevolence.
1: Yes. You know, so it's not kind. It's not the it doesn't bear the type of the
0: it's
1: fruit of the spirit. It is not, you know. And what love is.
0: And you know what? Sometimes we forget that our spouse is first our brother or sister in Christ.
1: But sometimes
0: treat them
1: we have
0: way.
1: A
0: love.
1: Sometimes
0: them.
1: We cry. You go to that again, why stop that for you know, that feels good.
0: Please we have a conversation. Go ahead.
1: Yeah, so what I'm saying is that sometimes for real, we are selfish.
0: Yes.
1: And we don't think about it. Both ways, they think about it. Eh? Selfishness could show up in such a way that it could create conflict in a relationship. In that, I could want what I want, but you could want what you want. You could want what you want, but you don't want to compromise to give me what I want.
0: We have to think about each other.
1: Balance is important, as it would.
0: Yes.
1: Less. Too much of one thing is not good. For example, if you're having too much sweets, your body's going to pay for it.
0: Mm-hmm.
1: If you're having too much salt, your body's going to pay for it.
0: Mm-hmm.
1: If you're sleeping too much, your body's going to pay for it. You see? Is sleep bad?
0: No, but
1: is salt bad?
0: Probably put on a lot of
1: bad? Everything would have an effect on you.
0: Mm-hmm.
1: So just so in a relationship, you need balance. You need social time. You need time alone. Mm-hmm. You need time with God. You need time for church. You need to know, what is it? I need a little time with my boys. But if every Friday night and every Thursday night, I'm leaving my wife home. And I'm going to my boys because that's what I knew and that's how it was. And these are my friends. And my friends calling me. Whoa.
0: When you got married.
1: We're outside tonight.
0: When you got married.
1: Boy, you can't let chill. Let's go to the frenemy zone. You got it right?
0: Mm-hmm.
1: Bro, you can't let a woman control you, boy.
0: Mm-mm.
1: You get married to become. And here is it. It sounds very convincing.

0: Bro, you know we used to flex. You get soft, boy.
1: But she know that's how it was. Why all of a sudden?
0: She's saying, girl, you know we used to be, it's Friday night. We have a girl night. Mm-hmm. He got to understand that. Make him understand it.
1: Mm-hmm.
0: But guess what? When you come back home from the girls' night or the boys' night, in your mind, you're telling yourself, I going home now. I don't care. Pride, bro. Pride, sister. You have this mindset. I don't care. I am my own woman. So what am I to become? Listen, it sounds all well and good. But this thing is going to dismantle your relationship.
1: Immaturity.
0: It's going to break the relationship.
1: Mm-hmm.
0: Right? And that's why we say we have to do two parts, because restoration has to come.
1: Mm-hmm.
0: Right? Restoring these broken things in your relationship, there's a pattern, there's a remedy, there's certain things that you have to do.
1: Mm-hmm.
0: And as I mentioned when we started the program, some people might probably did not hear it. Brokenness is actually necessary for restoration.
1: Mm-hmm.
0: Think about it. Pride comes before a fall.
1: Mm-hmm.
0: Brokenness tells you that you're going to make yourself be humble. You're going to humble yourself under the mighty hands of God. And you're going to allow God to work into your life. But I don't believe again that we could finish up with restoration tonight. So we'll finish up those other things there.
1: Mm-hmm. I'll just touch on it just a little bit.
0: Oh, you want to just
1: as we're wrapping up there.
0: Okay, great.
1: I just wanted to kind of go back there where you were talking about boundaries, right? We have to learn and understand that once you get married, things are not going to be the same, right? You cannot expect, okay, I get married, still go be going out. As my husband was giving some examples there, the Saturday night is still for my boys, the Thursday night is still for my girls. I'm not saying, again, going back to, I mean, you're free to go out with friends and all of that, but you have to understand that you're not in a relationship.
0: You're not going out together.
1: Yeah.
0: You and your wife climbing with your friends.
1: Yes.
0: You understand?
1: Right?
0: I mean, if you have some, you know, the Bible says it like this, bad company corrupts good character. And if it is that these frenemies are telling you, let's do things that seems right and nice, and you're inconsiderate too, you're not giving, you leave out your spouse completely, you don't even talk about it. I mean, not that she don't trust you, but trust is something that when you have it, you have to do what is necessary to keep it, because when you break it, it don't come back that easy. You understand? It's a fight. So you see what I'm saying? So if it is that, you know, babes, listen, next week me and the boys, we, you know, two friends, we go out.
1: Nothing wrong with that. But
0: I communicated
1: that. You have a relationship.
0: You're okay,
1: so you talk
0: you're okay with that, babes?
1: Yeah.
0: Okay, I want to know where y'all going. What time you gonna be home? She asked that question like your mother.
1: And it's not like if you're
0: She asked that question like your mother. And all of us know, you know, insecure self.

0: Burn it still. And guess what the topic and the conversation going to be for the night?
1: Hey.
0: Bro.
1: Hey. You know,
0: I tell my wife, I'm moving out. We're making a lime tonight. She want to ask me, what am I coming back home?
1: Mm-hmm.
0: What am I coming back home? And here are your friends who don't know better than frenemies and them.
1: Mm-hmm.
0: Big man thing? You serious? Like, she asking you that? Why? What happened to somebody? Woman, okay. Just feel like when they marry a man, they own them. Eh? It's like, use your property. Or? Yes. You are her property, bro.
1: Mine.
0: You signed for that.
1: Oh gosh.
0: You went and said that's what you want.
1: Yeah.
0: But then you want to take it back.
1: Mm-hmm.
0: So you didn't know what you were signing for. You know?

0: the marriage reach to collapse, I know that just keeping me that. It's going to collapse. It's gonna it will fall.
1: Oh Lord.
0: So why are you going to get married for in the first place?
1: Mm. Remember,
0: just to go into a
1: we ain't just making up words there. Remember the Bible says when you become one, your body is no longer yours, right? His body is mine. It belongs to me and my body belongs to him. Not that we're trying to play the game of slavery, Lord, but we have to understand what we are getting. That's why one of the very first things we spoke about is that lack of knowledge. A lot of people get into marriage, they don't understand what they're getting into, and they're expecting it to be this, and it turns out to be something else. You don't understand what the word says about marriage, and then when you see what of God says, that a husband

0: And of course, just washing her with the word. All right. And she's clean, you know, and you're expected to be able to.
1: And that's why, and also when it comes to like the wife respecting or loving her husband or honoring him, you understand? That is so important because, you understand?
0: All right. So, all right. So for the husband is the head of the wife.

0: love your wives even as Christ also loved the church and gave himself for it. Are you willing to sacrifice as Christ?
1: So even when you think about restoring your marriage, Lady Sabi, my loving wife.
0: So these
1: are some of the things that people need to understand. Restoration is not accidental. It don't happen. Listen, when something is broken, it doesn't mean that it doesn't have use again. It depends on how you treat it. It could have signs of, you know, it's like you've been scarred. So you could see that healing. You could see the healing. Healing is visible, right?
0: Oh, yes.
1: So the healing is visible. Because if you have a cut on your hand, like I have here, see this one? I was wondering when that happened. But
0: you don't know when it happened.
1: It's not hurting. Like, no, I went in the bush.
0: So that one wasn't a bad cut because he didn't realize when it happened.
1: Yeah, but the point
0: is, there are some cuts that are...
1: because it hurts.
0: It hurts. It pains. Yeah.
1: But I still recognize
0: blood is
1: it.
0: Loss.
1: And then when it heals, it leaves a scar on the skin.
0: Yeah.
1: But it don't hurt me.
0: Because it's properly healed.
1: It's properly restored.
0: Yes.
1: So some people are in relationships, married relationship, and it's still, they're together, but it still have wounds.
0: Yes.
1: That needs to be restored back to, you know, needs to be completely healed.
0: You know, in thinking about restoration, two things came to mind. Well, actually three, but I'll leave the third one for now. All right. Two things came to mind. The story of the prodigal son. And the story of salvation. Why the story of the prodigal son? Because he left and he went, he spent all the money, do whatever, you know, but came to a place where he realized, oh my gosh, look at where I am, I'm about to eat pig food. He came to his senses. So restoration takes that. You need to come to a place where, oh my god, this is where I am. You need to recognize that you're in a place where you're about, where you are actually willing to eat pig food. You need to realize the situation
1: that's
0: you're in.
1: That's what brokenness is all about.
0: Yeah.
1: For restoration to take place.
0: I need God.
1: You understand?
0: I need him. I cannot survive without him. He came to a place where, oh my gosh, in my father's house, listen, even the servants getting, you know, better food than this. He realized that, oh my goodness, I let me just go back and just tell my father, I will just be a servant, right? Let me be a servant. At least I will get good food to eat. He came to a place where he realized what he had done was wrong, and he started that journey back.
1: Yeah. So even as we think about the restoration of a marriage, there must be realization. There must be that place where you actually see your true state, and without pretense, without
0: see
1: lying,
0: it as what it is. Be
1: see
0: open.
1: It.
0: Be honest with yourself. This is the state we are in. This is what I have done. Be honest with you. If you know you cheated, admit that you cheated. Don't try to hide
1: it.
0: If you know you lied,
1: and that's the thing. You know, that's the thing, you know, love, because lies upon lies, more lies, and more broken.
0: Yes.
1: More is like, it's like you're taking a hammer and you're destroying something, right? So you just think, you're just thinking pictures. So just imagine you have a shell that is protecting something, but you want to get the thing inside. Or let's say the shell is a lovely shell, but you have a hammer and you're pounding the shell. Each time you give it one, a lie is like that. A piece of adultery is like a hammer you're taking, and you're hammering, you're destroying, you're pounding, you know what I mean? You're knocking it and it's breaking up in pieces. Sometimes, depends on how you handle what you have, it becomes irreparable. I mean, there's nothing that God can fix. God could fix anything.
0: Anything.
1: Right? But people don't always give him the chance for him to fix what need fixing. And therein lies the problem. Because when we... How do we give God the chance? By becoming broken, right? And The Bible tells us that, you know, a broken, and I said it earlier on, a broken and a contrite heart. You understand?
0: And oh God, you will not despise.
1: God will despise it.
0: Mm-hmm.
1: Okay? So, that brokenness is so important.
0: It's a place of realizing that you need God.
1: Yeah.
0: Because that was the place the prodigal son came to when he mm-hmm. was in front of the pig food. He realized,
1: And the look, things that some people do, to be honest, it caused brokenness to, you know, become a thing that affects the spouse. So one spouse may do something that affect the other spouse. So sometimes what has been done, right, the action of one spouse affects the other spouse.
0: Mm-hmm.
1: So both parties become broken. They are broken.
0: Yes.
1: But they have to be, if you're broken, you have to become to a state of
0: brokenness
1: yes. where both of us can say, God, things ain't right.
0: Mm-hmm.
1: And we need your help right now. So God, we want you to. Mm-hmm. It's not one person trying to fix.
0: It's both.
1: Because both. One may need to encourage the other one.
0: Yes.
1: You understand?
0: That's it.
1: From what one is going through. Because when I'm weak, you're supposed to be strong.
0: Yes.
1: The vow
0: is
1: supposed to help us to want to stay right by each other.
0: Mm-hmm. Support
1: each other. And walk through this thing. So restoration will always take place. But
0: yes. It's, you know what? You know something that just came to mind as you mentioned there?
1: Mm-hmm.
0: In that whole process, forgiveness is needed. All right, as we're talking
1: about. It's a big, restoration is like.
0: It's really is a big topic because you need.
1: Definitely.
0: Even as the other person, because somebody has, if there's brokenness, it means there was pain. There is pain.
1: Yeah.
0: There is pain. Something was whole and it's now broken up. Some kind of pain took place.
1: Yeah,
0: something was shattered.
1: You break my heart.
0: Yes, something happened that, you know, there's no longer wholeness. There is, it's broken. The pieces are not together, right? Things are not making sense. Everything is scattered. Oftentimes when something is broken, pieces are shattered there all over the place. You can't tell, does this piece go with that piece? Think about a glass or something that's
1: and
0: broken.
1: And that's why, if it's broken and you're going to fix it, it will be whole again. But you would always, most times, see the scars. But the scars doesn't determine its functionality. Right? So, for example, you could put something back together. You might see where the glue probably holds it together. Some people are so skillful, they can put something back together and you would not even see. You know that, right? Where it was broken. And God, if you depend and rely on God, He can fix things in such a way that, boy, what was doesn't even exist no more. It's like you yourself don't even believe that you've been through that.
0: Remember this artwork that we spoke about? It's called Kitsuji. Right? It is actually a Japanese art that repairs broken pottery with gold, rendering a new piece that is more exquisite than it was before the break.
1: Mm.
0: It literally means to join with gold. Right? So let me just read this here. So the story of Kitsuji. This style of pottery may be the most perfect embodiment of all our trauma shattered lives. I saw this article online and I just thought it's so perfect. Right? Instead of throwing away the broken beloved pottery, we'll fix it in a way that doesn't pretend it hasn't been broken but honors the breaking.
1: Mm.
0: And more so, the surviving. by highlighting those repaired seams with gold, I don't even know how to pronounce this word, some kind of gold liquor, lacquer.
1: Lacquer, right? Yes, lacquer. It's like, it's like a kind of, they use it in, like, when they're doing, like, flow, I think, like, epoxy flow. It's a
0: right.
1: kind of liquid.
0: So it's a gold it is, looking right. Mm-hmm. You're correct. So the object is functional once again and dignified. It's not discarded. Mm-hmm. It's stronger and even more valuable because of its reinforced golden scars. So that's the, so you have this shattered pottery and now you put it all together and you see this beautiful gold. So it's stronger than it was before.
1: Mm-hmm.
0: It's more exquisite, artistic. It is reinforced. It's more beautiful. It's more valuable. All right. So listen to this. I love this part of it. It says, rather than trying to hide the damage, Kintsugi highlights the repair. The imperfections are what make it beautiful and valuable. A broken piece that is put back together has more of a story, seems more authentic and real, is stronger, more resilient than something that has stayed pristine. Listen, this is such a, I just love this illustration of this this kind of artistic work.
1: Yeah, it looks really beautiful if you see an image of it.
0: Oh yes.
1: It's a pot and it's like you can see where the cracks were. Mm-hmm. But it's like when the Bible says God gives us beauty for ashes. So,
0: yes.
1: It's like a complete restored pottery that the potter really worked on.
0: And we know who the potter is.
1: And when you see it, it's like, this looks so beautiful.
0: Yeah.
1: That the crack, where it once had a crack, and it has been restored, it doesn't look like a fault.
0: It just looks beautiful because the gold is there. Listen.
1: Mm-hmm. You're talking on top of the mic.
0: Listen, sorry about that. It's just so wonderful and so beautiful what God can do. He is the restorer. He is the one that can restore your marriage.
1: Mm-hmm. Mm-hmm.
0: But I'm going back to this story again because at the beginning I said, when I think about restoration, I think about the story of the prodigal son because he left where he was.
1: That's where repentance comes
0: right.
1: in.
0: Right. Yeah, he repented because, and repentance is not just realizing, oh my gosh, what I did was wrong. It is transformation. It is a change of mind. It is action.
1: Mm.
0: You cannot just say, Lord, I repent, and you stay in your state. Mm-hmm. You must do the necessary actions to change, to do whatever it takes
1: mm-hmm.
0: to build up your marriage, to restore it. Yeah, so if it's going to take, if you need to go to counseling together.
1: Yeah, she tells you, counseling. She asks you what time you're coming back home. And you say 12 o'clock or 2 o'clock, make sure when that time comes you're home or before that too. You know, people, even though your marriage is not broken, you want to protect it from it becoming broken. So you don't have to fight up for restoration.
0: Mm-hmm.
1: Restoration work is more complicated than actually just living in a whole state. You know what I mean? It's like,
0: and you said something there. As married people, we have to be accountable to each other. You know?
1: Well, that's what I'm saying.
0: You can't say I'm my own woman, I'm my own man. I'm going out. I don't know what I'm coming back out.
1: What time? Yeah, I don't.
0: Right? Be accountable to your husband, your wife. Say, listen, I'm going here. I should be back by 9 o'clock. Right? So if 9 o'clock, and my husband will see me, he knows mm-hmm. either something go wrong.
1: Something wrong.
0: Or I would call him before 9 o'clock and say, look, something come up. Run a little bit late. You don't want your wife or your husband.
1: What if you die? What if you meet an accident?
0: Yes. Have to be accountable,
1: you know,
0: to
1: I don't know
0: other.
1: Who you are, and that's what I'm saying.
0: Not that like, we children, but we have
1: well,
0: to
1: no,
0: be accountable.
1: But the point is, some of these things that we teach children, we need to practice it ourselves.
0: Mm-hmm.
1: Some people would school their children and say, "Don't practice. You're not your own man." Anything, but then they're doing the same thing to their spouse. And I'm not saying treat your spouse as a child, as your point, right? But at the end of the day, you still have to show how you care. Another thing is what your I don't know, boy. I'm responsible for you, you're responsible for me. Right? I'm your caretaker, and you're my caretaker, whether I like it or not.
0: We take care of each other. We look out for each other.
1: If I can't take care of you, well, then maybe we should not be married.
0: We're here to love, cherish, honor, take care of each other.
1: That's the end goal, but in the process, if you don't process properly before you jump into the situation, you would have to learn the hard way. So the advice is that you, if you're not married, and even if you are, you need to go through some of those things, because there may be some rocky mountains that needs to be removed or cut down completely in your relationship currently. Feel me? Maybe it might be a communication mountain that is there.
0: Mm-hmm. Okay.
1: Maybe it might be...
0: deal with the situation.
1: That's the honest point I'm making.
0: So we need to be open and honest. Have the conversations. But, have they had conversations?
1: But sometimes the person you're honest with cannot... You see, sometimes the husband or the wife, they try to be honest and instead they are judged.
0: Okay.
1: Or they are condemned. So they prefer not to say anything so they can stay protected. But their heart is still struggling with the pain that they are dealing with. So you have to find help. Restoration always requires most times an extra hand.
0: Yes.
1: If the marriage is the pot,
0: mm,
1: and that thing falls, the clay pot, and it, mm, get cracked, some hand will have to come and some, mm, ingredients will be needed.
0: And God is going to use people, eh?
1: That's the point.
0: Yes, it's ultimately God doing the work, but he's going to use others.
1: Yes, and that's the point. There's a respectable way for you to go about your restoration process, because,
0: mm-hmm,
1: you know, it's not like I trying to get restored by myself and leave you.
0: Mm-hmm.
1: I want, we got to go together.
0: Yes, we're moving forward.
1: We have
0: together.
1: To grow together. Mm-hmm. So we need to be educated together. We need the, mm-hmm, same level of knowledge and have the same level of, mm-hmm, understanding, so we can be what, equally yoked, so that we can function in peace and unity and love, all that we need to make our marriage be whole.
0: Mm-hmm.
1: You understand?
0: Yes.
1: So I definitely feel like we need to still come back and talk about this. I won't get that we
0: finish
1: with it.
0: Okay.
1: I feel like there's a whole lot more we could speak about. So
0: there is a whole lot more, because
1: we'll take a pause on that
0: even
1: conversation.
0: Even on the part of restoration, we just kind of touch the surface.
1: Yeah, We'll take a pause. We'll take a pause on that conversation. But I want to say thank you to every one of you who took the time tonight to, you know, just line with us, to chill with us tonight. I feel real chill. I ain't gonna lie. I mean, despite the little hiccups to begin with, but God is
0: and
1: good.
0: And hopefully by the next time,
1: mm-hmm,
0: I'm totally healed of this cold. No more coughing.
1: Yeah. That'll be. You remember this day when you had a cold? Because when you get to 60 years and you come back and look at that stream,
0: mm-hmm,
1: you'll see how beautiful you look in it, you know? Even though you thought you were sick. If that whole sick look, then maybe you should look sick a little more often.
0: Let me finish up.
1: So guys, what is it? Thank you again for chilling with us tonight. Sabazan's on Becoming One, and topic tonight was restoring your marriage. We had to dig into some issues, and I know there are much more, but we just touch a couple, and next time we'll come back and maybe try to finish it up. So good night to you all, whoever you are tuned in, wherever you're listening from. God's blessing upon your life. Do enjoy the rest of your evening or your night. Goodbye.
0: Shalom.
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1: Grenada's voice of hope.

pleasant good evening to each and every one of you out there. Hey! Welcome, welcome, welcome to tonight's program. Welcome in the name of our Lord and Savior, Jesus Christ. My name is Joanne Prince B, and I'll be with you for the next hour. Brand new music from

that the Lord hath made, we will rejoice and be glad in it. We come together in one accord to rejoice in the name of our Lord. 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

We are the salt of the earth, eh? Listen to this one. Matthew 5:13. You are the salt of the earth, but if the salt loses its flavor, how shall it be seasoned? It is then good for nothing to be thrown out and trampled.

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Do what? Glorify the Father in heaven. Not to show off, not to raise your ego, but to glorify the Father who is in heaven. In everything we know, we give thanks. We do it in the name of our Lord and Savior. Ah, one of my favorite tunes now.

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You train them in the way of the Lord, and when they are old, they will not depart. They may stray a little, but they're going to come back to that original foundation.

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Know that you are not alone. God is with you.

0: Hallelujah, hallelujah, I am not alone. Let me ask you that. Do you know that what you believe affects what you produce and how you produce? Some people say things that they heard, they repeat it. I called it like a parotic syndrome. They actually repeat stuff, but they do not internalize, they do not personalize that. Let that not be you. Whatever you're saying, if he says that you are not alone, that he's there to comfort you, you have to believe it. We are a spirit living in a body. So tell yourself, speak life to yourself. And if you are in a dark place, remember that better days are ahead.
1: I'm not gonna lose my joy.
0: Don't you dare lose your joy.
1: I'm not gonna.
0: If you're feeling sad and lonely,
1: there will be.
0: If you feel alone, turn up the volume. We will help you to

gonna be a better day. Don't ever let your yesterday be better than tomorrow. Tomorrow will be better. Tomorrow will be greater. So don't lose your faith. Don't lose your joy. Don't lose what God has given you. Don't let the enemy steal your joy. Whatever you're doing this Friday evening, I want to say thank you for joining me, Joanne Prince. 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If you're at work, I know you're enjoying the vibes. 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

tell yourself that I am blessed and I am anointed. Don't let anybody steal your joy. You are at work and somebody's stressing you and you're wondering why you're not getting promoted and all of that, because you're looking at the wrong source. God is your source. Everything else is resource. And if me try to come to you, you better tell them. They gotta take warning. Beware.

sometimes we are afraid. 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If the dog notice that you're afraid, then it's going to come after you. So you have to stay there and, you know, try to play like you're going to hit it. I don't know about all that. But what I'm saying is this. You got to be bold knowing that God is for you, huh? Don't be afraid.

0: Redemption Studios. I tell you, big tunes we're playing, you know, tonight is Big Tune Friday. So you gotta turn it up a little bit louder. Let it resonate with you. We chilling, we are vibesing. It's what we do. We are Jesus people, and we are in kingdom business.
1: Sky.
0: If you're not there yet, it's a good opportunity, you know. See everything happening? We gotta preach Christ.

fireman. He is the fireman, and he not in this lukewarm business. Lukewarm artist, lukewarm lyrics. Ah, what's up with that? They want to desert their fans. It's all about the money. Is that what's happening for real? Fame and fortune? Oh, Lord. Losing their soul for fame. But we know in that. We know in

0: soul. We're not trying to be famous. We're just doing what God has called us to do. We don't apologize for it. We just get hotter and hotter and hotter.
1: Still got your praise.
0: And we still got our praise. How about you? Do you have your praise?

Never let you go, though the world may fall apart. I'll not let you go. Jesus, you are the lover of my soul. Sometimes we just need a touch from God. We need a little touch again. You know that lukewarmness that we spoke about before? Well, that. And we need a touch. And he's always there, you know. We just got to go to him and say, Lord, touch me again. I don't want to be lukewarm because you said you're going to chew and spit out lukewarm. We're not having that. No chance of that. No, no, no, no, no. All right. Again, my name is Joanne Prince B. And that's what we do. We play music.

not forgetting Hope FM 103.1 out there in Grenada. Welcome, welcome aboard. To all our listeners in Grenada. Yes, that's how we do it. You're rolling with the rest of the Caribbean. Joanne Prince B all over.

to glory to glory. This week I've seen so many graduations. Next week there's more to come. We say a big congratulations to all the children who are graduating. And if your child is graduating, we celebrate with you. Because it is better for your child, your children to do better than you did. Sowing seeds for our generations, for a better world. And summer is coming up. What are you going to do with your kids during the summer? We know they eat a lot and it's a lot in you. You find good summer schools and everything that is out there to help you, because sometimes the kids return. They forget what was taught before the summer. Hey! We are winding down. Just a few more minutes left. So let's dance. Get your best praise on. And if you don't know how to move, get a young person. If you're older, get a young person next to you. And let them teach you the moves. Or you teach them, because sometimes they don't know.

that Jesus is Lord. He's Lord indeed. And just before I play the final song, let me say thank you to each and every one of you who have been listening and dancing and praising and worshiping RVR 24 Live 11 Caribbean Praise Unity Gospel Radio, Gospel Vibes FM, GL365 Radio, and now Hope FM 103.1 in Grenada. Welcome aboard. Together we are shifting the culture and transforming the nation. And we are praising God. We're giving Him all the praise. My name is Joanne Prince B, doing this for the kingdom, playing good music. It's a Friday affair. Whatever you do, keep it locked on your station. In everything you do, give thanks. It is the will of God.

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3: Hello, hello, hello. Welcome to Elevate Ministries International. It's a pleasure as usual to be here sharing with you for just a short while. God continues to be a faithful God. I really don't know how some people are living without this Jesus Christ. I do not know how some people are living without this guide, the Spirit of wisdom and revelation, the Holy Ghost. I don't know. But today I am here to say and declare, I cannot live without Him. I can't. I cannot lean onto my own understanding. As much as I can, I continue to seek His face, to understand His ways. I continue to press in and consult Him. I may not always be right, or I may not always do it the way He wants me to. I thank God for His grace, which is sufficient. My theme today is put back on the armor. Hallelujah. See, so many of us have put down the armor of God. So many of us are leaning onto our own understanding, forgetting that this is war, forgetting that this is a continuous battle, forgetting that we are dealing with an enemy that is relentless at his pursuit. As soon as one battle is over, he is ready to rage the other one. So our role is to continue to keep your armor prepared, continue to keep it clean, continue to have things aligned, because we don't know at what time, at what

spiritual realm. What you see is not what you really see. My scripture today, one of them, is taken from Ephesians chapter 6, verse 12, and it says, "For we wrestle not against flesh and blood, but against principalities, against powers,

for you. He has no consideration for you. He has not even iota, as they put it, of care, of concern. Because this is war. It's a battle. And his intent.

in a corner, taking dust for long enough. It's time to turn around, to repent, and put back on that armor. For in order for you to stand in this day, you got to learn, my brethren, my sisters, you got to learn to keep that armor well oiled, keep it well fitted, keep it well adjusted. For the Bible says that the enemy is like a roaring lion, walking about, going through and through, seeking who he might devour. God is a faithful God. As Ephesians 6:1 says, put on the armor of God so that you can take your stand against the devil's schemes. I'm here to tell you, he's a master planner and he's a strategist, and within your own strength, you cannot deal with him. Within your own strength, you cannot fight him. Some of us, we continue to go on a limb, feeling that we can go against him on our own. So we go out, we persist, we take chances. But I'm here to remind you that that which you could have taken a chance with 20 years ago, 10 years ago, this is a different time. And this is a different season. Buckle up. Remember, this season is prayer without ceasing. It is proven that Christianity is one of the most unpopular practices of this generation and this dispensation. Oh my God, my brothers and my sisters, hold on. Don't give up. Hold on. Don't give up today. Hold on to your armor. Continue to maintain your armor. Remember that this world is a battlefield, and day by day, hour by hour, we are facing a spiritual war, and the enemy is real. That all he wants, as I remind you to do, is to defeat you, is to get you in captivity. And when he gets you there, his intention is not to let go of you. The forces of darkness don't wait for us to be ready for an attack. I remind you, they wait, they lurk, they plan, they strategize. And just when you relax a bit, that is when the ruthless, cunning attack

about the armor. He was in chains in prison. Oh my God, he was in chains in prison. What a thing. So it doesn't matter. It doesn't matter your present condition. You can still, in your present state, weak, lukewarm, or whatever, I say, put on your armor. Strap on that breastplate today. Strap on that belt. Grab your gospel, hallelujah, shoes. Put on that breastplate of righteousness. Put on the helmet of salvation. Tell the enemy that you belong to God and that God is married to the backslider. Grab your word in repentance. Repent and use the sword of the Spirit to remind the enemy that His grace is sufficient. Even as you make a turnaround and you say, God, whatever I would have done, I repent and I step in the center of grace. I repent, God, forgive me, and turn around as I slap on my armor today. This armor is the full suit that God has given us to protect us in this season. There's some of us that believe our education is our armor, our status in society is our armor. Oh my God, there's some of us that believe, oh God, that our position and our possessions is our armor. But I'm here to tell you today that this is a spiritual war, and it has nothing to do with carnal or physical things. As we look a bit at the belt of truth, the belt of truth speaks of integrity, the quality of being honest and having strong morals. Some of us are not honest as believers. It's time we make a turnaround, hallelujah, make a decision and tell God that you're gonna help me, hallelujah, today transform my mind and cause me as a Christian to be a woman, a man of integrity. As we consider the breastplate of righteousness, this speaks of the believer's purity. Even as I research a bit, it says that the breastplate of a soldier was something made of woven chains and used to cover the soldier's vital organs. The Christian breastplate is righteousness. Hallelujah. It speaks of the helmet of salvation is the believer's sanity. A soldier used a helmet to protect his head because if his head was wounded, he would not be able to function properly. A believer's covering their head with the helmet of salvation shows that their mind is being, hallelujah, in subjection to that of Christ. Control, it is under the control of Almighty God. When a person gets saved, I declare, hallelujah, a transfer of ownership takes place. I declare the sword of the Spirit, hallelujah, which is the word of God. This is the most effective weapon that God has given us as believers. The sword of the Spirit, which is the word of God, is a lethal weapon, hallelujah, for it shines in that his covenants, his promises, his principles, his doctrine, everything that the believer needs. It is in that manifesto, as I call it, that handbook. Even as we consider the shield of faith, even as we consider the promises of God, and the enemy begins to throw what he throws against us, we remember, hallelujah, the promises of God are sure, they are potent, and he's a God that cannot lie. As we consider the shoes, the gospel shoes is the preparation of the gospel of peace. Wherever we go, we tell somebody about Jesus. Holy Ghost, allow the fire of the Holy Ghost to transmit through this radio station, even as the sermon is preached, that, oh God, fearful results, in the realm of the Spirit takes place, and men and women will again begin to understand that they're soldiers in the army.
army of the Lord. This is real war.

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2: God, we thank you for a brand new day. And I now present unto you the sons and daughters of our land, families across this nation, those today who are experiencing trying moments, tough and difficult periods in their lives. I ask today for strength. For those who are weak, comfort for those who are discouraged and grieving, those who have suffered loss, those who are confused, those who do not know where to turn and to whom should they turn. I pray that their eyes would turn unto God, who is the source of all deliverance, the God who answers every prayer ever uttered by the human heart and the human mind, the human spirit. I ask you, God, thee to give unto them a deep sense of comfort that you are in control of all things, and their destiny rests with God, and you shall be their provider this day. They would stand and they would not fail. Your right arm remains strong and resolute in these challenging times. Bless your people and favor the nation highly. In Jesus' name, I thank you now. Amen.

0: shall they fear the name of the Lord from the west, and his glory from the rising of the sun. When the enemy comes in like a flood, the Spirit of the Lord will lift up a standard against him. When the enemy attacks our lives and attempts to drown us, the Spirit of the Lord will lift up a standard against him and place us on higher ground. Habakkuk 3, verse 19 says, God, the Lord, is my strength. He makes my feet like the deer's. He makes me tread on my high places. When you are at your highest point, when you are at the top, or at least when you think you're at the top, that's when the devil comes after you. And here's what the Bible says about this in 1 Corinthians chapter 10, verse 12. Therefore, let anyone who thinks that he stands take heed lest he fall. The Amplified translation puts it this way. Therefore, let the one who thinks he stands firm, immune to temptation, being overconfident and self-righteous, take care that he does not fall into sin and condemnation. So the minute that you think you are strong, or you're something, or you've achieved greatness, that's actually your most vulnerable moment. When you reach a place like this, where you are in awe of your own accomplishments and your own talent or achievements, this is dangerous because you are at a place where you most likely think, whether consciously or subconsciously, you think you don't need God. And believe me, this is not the mental space that you should ever find yourself, because we all desperately need the Lord every moment of every hour. Secondly, when you are at your highest moment, your guard is down. There's this overwhelming sense of achievement. There is the strong emotion of happiness. And if we are to be honest, many of us opt to celebrate our achievements. And it's here that the devil can sneak into our lives unnoticed. And the final reason why your highest moment can also be your most vulnerable moment is because when emotions are high because of achievement or because of success, the spirit of pride can very easily enter your heart. You begin to think that you are the reason for your success, and you are so talented, and you are so good at what you do. And do you see what that does? That glorifies self. And the Bible says pride goes before destruction. Pride, in the context of these verses, refers to an arrogant attitude that manifests itself as independence from God. The proud person pursues his or her own way. And this, folks, is a dangerous place to be, because you open up your spirit to all manner of evil. And I think we all need to know that the devil doesn't play fair. He's an opportunist. The minute you're on a high and you're distracted, he'll throw a punch or trip you up. So when the Bible is saying, if you think you are standing firm, be careful that you don't fall, it's really saying, always be alert. Always be on guard. Don't be led by emotions, because emotions are deceitful. I want to remind you that the Word of God says in Psalm 59, verse 16, but I will sing of your power. Yes, I will sing aloud of your mercy in the morning. For you have been my defense and refuge in the day of my trouble. Our God has infinite power over every situation. And there is no better refuge in the day of trouble than our Lord Jesus Christ. So let it be your instinctive response to run to Jesus, run to prayer. Let it be your default response so that before you go anywhere else, before you ask anyone else or cry on someone's shoulders, you go to Jesus Christ first. You go and speak to the Lord. The enemy will attack each of us at some point in our lives. However, there is no reason to be fearful because in Jesus Christ, we have a refuge in the day of trouble. There's no need to be terrified because when the enemy comes in like a flood, the Spirit of the Lord will lift up a standard against him. And so in closing, let me tell you to always keep your eyes on Jesus Christ. Never think you're standing strong, but always consider yourself weak, but strong in Christ. Now let us pray. Dear Lord Jesus, help us, Master. Help us to never view ourselves as strong believers, but rather may we come to know that our strength is in you. Lord, your word tells us that whoever thinks he stands must be careful not to fall. Help us to take heed to this warning. No matter how many Bible verses we memorize or how many church services we attend, help us to realize, Master, that we cannot do anything with our own strength. We cannot defeat sin and the devil through our own strength, but we need you, King Jesus. In you, and in you alone, are we able to be victorious. Your word in Ephesians chapter 4, verse 27 tells us, "And do not give the devil an opportunity to lead you into sin by holding a grudge or nurturing anger or harboring resentment or cultivating bitterness." King Jesus, help us to live our lives with wisdom so that we would never give the devil an opportunity to enter. Help us to be guarded so that we would never allow the enemy to gain a foothold in our lives. Father, help us to live in the truth of Philippians chapter 3, verse 8, for your word says, "Yes, everything else is worthless when compared to the infinite value of knowing Christ Jesus, my Lord. For his sake, I have discarded everything else, counting it all as garbage so that I could gain Christ." Our riches are in you, Lord Jesus. We refuse to place our hope and affections on anything in this world, not in our financial resources or physical skill. No, we look to you, mighty Lord. You have commanded us to be strong and courageous, to not tremble or be dismayed, for you, God, are with us. With you on our side, Lord Jesus, we have power. We have victory. And so we will call out your name, the name that is above every name, and that name is Jesus Christ, our deliverer. You alone can split the sea of uncertainty. You alone, King Jesus, can slay the giant of fear and save us. So we look to you, Father, the anchor for our souls. Let us never be swept away by the deep waters of life. Lord, we ask that you speak the words, "Peace, be still," over our lives. Calm the seas in our lives. We trust in you to be our solution. We trust you to be our chain breaker. Father, I pray for every person under the sound of my voice. For anyone who is in the middle of a seemingly hopeless situation, may they know you as a strong deliverer and the God who makes a way. Lord, I pray for those who feel as though they are sinking in this world. I pray that they would find you to be a steady ground and solid foundation. For those who are looking and searching for hope because their circumstances, Lord, I pray that they would find your word to be true, as it says in Isaiah 43, verse 2, "When you go through deep waters, I will be with you. When you go through rivers of difficulty, you will not drown. When you walk through the fire of oppression, you will not be burned up. The flames will not consume you." Help me to worship you, not just when my life is going well, but even in my deepest struggles. Be praised, Father. Be glorified, my God. In Jesus' name I pray. Amen. So shall they fear the name of the Lord from the west, and his glory from the rising of the sun. When the enemy comes in like a flood, the Spirit of the Lord will lift up a standard against him. God, the Lord, is my strength. He makes my feet like the deer's. He makes me tread on my high places. Therefore, let the one who thinks he stands firm, immune to temptation, being overconfident and self-righteous, take care that he does not fall into sin and condemnation. But I will sing of your power. Yes, I will sing aloud of your mercy in the morning. For you have been my defense and refuge in the day of my trouble. And do not give the devil an opportunity to lead you into sin by holding a grudge or nurturing anger or harboring resentment or cultivating bitterness.
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1: Day number 282, we believe. Jeremiah chapters 18 to 20 pictures God as a potter and his people as clay. Yet, Judah refuses to believe God's voice or yield to his shaping hand. Instead, they harden their hearts and persecute Jeremiah for speaking truth, though God strengthens him to stand firm. In 1 Thessalonians chapter 1 to chapter 2, verse 16, Paul celebrates the Thessalonians' genuine belief in the gospel. They received the gospel not as humans' teaching, but as God's truth, and their faith produced labor, endurance, and joy, even in suffering. Psalm 119, verse 1 to 8, reminds us that blessing comes to those who walk according to God's law. Belief is not passive. It is expressed in obedience and a heart that seeks the Lord with diligence and delight. These passages lead us from hardened unbelief to steadfast faith, from resistance to surrender, from persecution to perseverance. Today, ask the Holy Spirit to deepen your belief in God's word, soften your heart to his shaping, and help you walk by joyful obedience. Our scripture readings for today, Jeremiah chapters 18 to 20 and 1 Thessalonians chapter 1 to chapter 2, verse 16, Psalm 119, verse 1 to 8. This is Bishop Bonaparte praying.
2: The enemy will always be cooking up something that you're hungry for.
3: But Jonathan Evans says there's wisdom in controlling our appetite.
2: We're so into our flesh and what we want right here, right now, that we don't realize we're making a deal with the devil that's giving up our future.
3: Celebrating 40 years of faithfulness, this is The Alternative with Dr. Tony Evans, author, speaker, senior pastor of Oak Cliff Bible Fellowship in Dallas, Texas, and president of The Urban Alternative. From the moment we're born, all humankind shares a common tendency. We want what we want when we want it. But Jonathan Evans says we jeopardize our future when we grab just what we want today. Let's join him as he explains.
2: Turn your Bible to Genesis chapter 25, and I'm going to read to you starting at verse 29, verse 29 through 34. When Jacob had cooked stew, Esau came in from the field, and he was famished. And Esau said to Jacob, "Please let me have a swallow of that red stuff there, for I am famished." Therefore, his name was called Edom. But Jacob said, "First, sell me your birthright." Esau said, "Behold, I am about to die. So of what use then is the birthright to me?" And Jacob said, "First, swear to me." And he swore to him and sold his birthright to Jacob. Then Jacob gave Esau bread and lentil stew, and he ate and drank and rose and went on his way. Thus Esau despised his birthright. Now I'm going to walk you through this story. We're going to go line by line, but first, I want to set it up and make sure you have an understanding of all of Esau and Jacob's story. Esau is the older brother of Jacob, and they're twins. They're the sons of Isaac. Isaac is the son of Abraham. So you have Abraham, Isaac, Esau, and Jacob. Now at verse 25, it tells you their birth. It tells you their order. In verse 25, it says, "Now the first came forth red all over like a hairy garment, and they named him Esau. Afterward, his brother came forth with his hand holding on to Esau's heel. So his name would be called Jacob. And Isaac was 60 years old when she gave birth to them." It says Esau was born first, and then it says Jacob was born second, and Jacob would grab the heel of Esau. The author is setting up the story, letting you know that Jacob would be coming after Esau. From birth, Jacob would be grabbing his heel, trying to trip him up, known as the trickster, so to speak, to go after the blessing, to go after the birthright. So you have to understand the importance of that and also understand the order in which they were born. Why is the order in which they were born important? Because the firstborn would carry the birthright. The firstborn would have the birthright, and the birthright is a big deal. The birthright means that the firstborn son would get a double inheritance of the father. Amen. But what if you have two children, Isaac and Jacob? you have two portions. Esau would get a double portion of two portions, which leaves Jacob with what? Nothing. And he grabbed his brother's heel. I guess so. I would grab my brother's heel too. Not only that, the oldest child would also be given the succession rights of the father. He would be given the rule or dominion over the family. When you fathers leave your home, you'll look at your oldest boy and you say, "Daddy's leaving, so now you're the man of the house." What you're telling him is, as the oldest son, he has the succession rights.
4: Yeah.
2: And that's what Esau would have. So not only does he have a double inheritance, not only does he have succession rights, but he has a third thing that's extremely important, probably the most important that comes along with this birthright, being the oldest child. God made a promise to Abraham. God told Abraham, "I'm going to make your name great. Through you, I'm going to create a great nation. And through that, all nations will be blessed."
4: Right.
2: Well, all nations weren't blessed by Isaac. All nations weren't blessed by Jacob. All nations weren't blessed by the 12 tribes of Israel, Jacob's sons. So who blessed all nations? He was talking about Jesus Christ.
4: Right.
2: You see, Jesus Christ would be the only one to come to bless all nations.
4: Absolutely.
2: So in Genesis, we're already referencing the coming of the Messiah.
4: Amen.
2: The firstborn son would have genealogy rights to the Messiah.
4: Right.
2: Their descendants would be connected to Jesus Christ. So Esau is born into the penthouse. He didn't go from rags to riches. He started with riches and ends up at the end of this story with rags. Esau is famished. That boy is hungry. And the author is making a point that right now he's feeling it right now. He's all about his flesh right now. He is extremely famished and extremely hungry. But wait a minute now. Esau has the birthright. He's got the double inheritance. He's got succession rights. He's got genealogy rights to the Messiah. Yeah, he's got all of that, but right now he's extremely famished. Just because you're a believer in Jesus Christ and you've been born into birthrights doesn't mean you won't have time in your life where you're not extremely famished, where you have extreme desires in your life. You may be single and be looking for a mate. In your marriage, you may have a desire for that thing to come together and be on better terms. You may have a financial desire. You may have a job desire. You may have a promotion desire. You may have an extreme desire in your life, and you may have the birthright. Because all of us as Christians are born again into the birthright.
4: Amen.
2: We have certain rights. You have the right to be free and not be in bondage. You have the right to experience heaven now and not have to wait till you die to experience heaven. You have the right to an inheritance. You have a birthright. But right here, the man with the birthright is extremely famished. So just because you believe in Jesus doesn't mean you won't meet some rainy days.
4: That's right.
2: It said Esau came in from the field extremely famished. Watch this. It says Jacob had cooked stew and Esau came into the house famished. Had means past tense. That means the stew was already prepared for him when he came into the house. Understand that the enemy will always be cooking up something that you're hungry for. Jacob is the one that would trip up Esau, and he already had the provision prepared for Esau's hunger. God is not the only one who provides. The enemy will provide for you too, but at what cost? He said he had cooked stew. It's already there for you. It's waiting. You're famished? I've got something for you to eat. Esau's extremely famished. And Esau says to Jacob, "Please let me have a swallow of that red stuff there. For I am famished." Therefore, his name was called Edom. He is so famished and so hungry and so into his flesh right now. He just wants some of that red stuff that's on the stove because of how he's feeling right now in his flesh. His flesh is overtaking him. All he cares about is what's cooking on the stove. But watch this. It says, therefore, his name was called Edom. Watch this. You can't skip that. The Hebrew word for Edom is Adam. That means red. In other words, he would be so into his fleshly desire that he would begin to identify with his need. His identity was connected to his flesh. His identity was not connected to his birthright. He said, therefore, his name was called Edom. Be careful that you don't feel so much of your fleshly desire and what you want now that you start identifying yourself by your need instead of identifying yourself by your birthright.
4: Amen.
2: Identifying yourself by your relationship with Jesus Christ. Well, I'm a single man or a single woman. No, you're not. You're a man of God or a woman of God. Well, I'm poor. No, you're not. You're rich in Christ. The problem is you're identifying yourself by your need and not identifying yourself by your birthright. He says, therefore, his name is Red, because he was so fixated on what his flesh wanted that he lost sight of his birthright. What were Esau's descendants' name? The Edomites were known for the red stuff that took away their blessing. The Edomites were known for the red stuff that took away their genealogy rights and connections to the Messiah. The Edomites were known for that red stuff that lost their inheritance. What is your family known for? Are your kids still connected to the Messiah? Are your kids' kids connected to the Messiah? Or did they lose that because of that red stuff? What I was concerned with in my life, what my fleshly desire was, it wasn't wrong that Esau was hungry. That's a part of life. But when your hunger is in disconnect with the truth, when your hunger is in disconnect with your birthright, then we have a problem. My friend called me not that long ago, and he was telling me about a funeral that went bad. I don't know if you've ever been to a funeral that went bad, but it's not a great situation. He called me. He said, this was one of the worst funerals that I've been to in my life, because the dude that tragically passed away, he was about 35 to 38 years old, right in there in his 30s. I said, what happened? He said that he had about eight of his baby mamas there,

0: generational impact of fleshliness. That red stuff. And Jacob says, oh, your flesh desires this stew that much? You gonna identify yourself with it? You want it that bad? Okay, well, first sell me your birthright. You always know when it's the enemy, because he's always going to make a trade with you. You see, when God gives you something, there is no sorrow with it. But when the enemy gives you something, he wants your birthright in return. You, when the enemy brings something to you, when he provides some stew for you and you have that need, you would have to separate yourself from biblical truth in order to be satisfied. All right. Wow. Jacob said, first, sell me your birthright. And he said, do it first. In other words, there's always going to be an exchange before you get to eat. You're not going to get to eat before the enemy gets what he wants first. Whether you're aware, whether you're unaware, you always make a deal with the devil before he lets you be satisfied. He said, first, sell me your birthright. And then he said, sell. Sell means that there is an attributed value to what's being sold. He didn't say, give me your birthright. He didn't say, trade me your birthright. He said, sell me your birthright. Understand that the enemy will always get more value out of the deal. Whatever you get is not going to be as valuable as what he takes.
1: Jonathan Evans will take a closer look at the cost of our recklessness when he returns in just a moment. Stay with us.
2: There were times when I was overwhelmed with the burdens of life, when I didn't know that I could keep going. And yet God would bring someone or something to speak words of encouragement to me during difficult times. Of course, 2019 was one of those times when I lost my wife of over 49 years. And how do you keep going during that season? 1 month after I'd lost my father. And yet God provided the strength that I needed to keep proclaiming his word during those difficult days. And I'm very grateful that for 40 years, we've seen his kind hand of favor on this ministry.
1: Dr. Tony Evans, reflecting on God's faithfulness to him personally and for 40 years of ministry through the Urban Alternative. Tony will be back on air with us following the conclusion of this special two-week series from his son, author, speaker, and chaplain Jonathan Evans. The series is called Forever Starts Now, and it's a collection of lessons that can provide just the kickstart you need if you feel like your life has become stuck and lacking motivation. These messages will equip and encourage you in the areas of understanding God's providence and your life purpose, and fulfilling your destiny by applying God's wisdom to day-to-day thoughts and decisions. We'd like to send you all 9 full-length messages in this series in instant digital downloads and on CDs as our way of saying thanks for your contribution to help continue this ministry on the air and around the world. 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I'll have that information for you again after part 2 of today's message and this.
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0: The stuff that we just

0: the inheritance, that's future. You got to wait on that. Your succession rights, ruling over the family, that's future. You're going to have to wait on that. Genealogy rights to the promised land and to the Messiah, that's future. You're going to have to wait on that. What Jacob was saying is, I'll give you this temporal now if I can have generational longevity. The enemy will always take your future if you just want to be satisfied right now. What would Esau have to do in order to maintain his birthright? He would have to be willing to be famished. You see, most Christians don't connect their relationship with Jesus Christ with suffering.
1: All right.
0: We're not interested in suffering. I don't want to be famished. If I have a need, I want to satisfy that thing right now. There was a little boy one day who was talking to his father. His father had open heart surgery. And the father told the little boy, I had to have open heart surgery because I wanted to live longer. I wanted to save my life. I wanted to be here with you. And in order to live longer, I had to have open heart surgery. That's why I have this big scar on my chest. And the son would always come in and ask questions. And the dad was like, why are you asking all these questions? And he said, because I just want to know the process that you went through in order to have a long life. And one day his son ran into the room and the son said, Dad, I'm ready to have surgery. The dad looked at the boy like, what are you talking about? You're ready to have surgery. You don't need to have surgery. He said, I'm ready to have surgery. I'm ready to get my scar. He said, son, slow down. You don't need to have surgery. You don't need to get a scar. What are you talking about? He said, Dad, I know it's going to hurt. I know the healing process. I know that I have to have a scar the rest of my life, but I'm ready to accept Jesus into my heart. You see, the son attributed Jesus Christ to a scar, and he was still willing to do it. Most Christians don't attribute our relationship with Jesus Christ to bearing scars. So when it comes to how we feel right here, right now, I'll take care of that at the expense of my birthright, because I want to be satisfied, and I want to be satisfied right now. The flesh will always demand that you be satisfied right now. But if you have to trade your birthright, your relationship with Jesus Christ, biblical truth, in order to feel good, then what are you losing? What is the trade? There's always going to be an exchange when he lets you eat, when you're satisfied. I have a friend of mine who tells the story all the time, so I know she wouldn't mind me telling this story. But when she was, the short version is, when she was 16 years old, she tells a story of her getting pregnant. And at that time in her life, she said, there was no way that I was about to have a baby at 16 years old. I had too many plans. I wanted to move on with my life. I wanted to do what I wanted to do. And so I wasn't going to have a child at 16 years old. I know I made the mistake, but I had to make something different happen because I didn't want to have a baby. So what she did was she went to the clinic and she had an abortion of the baby. She got to live her life. She went on to college. She graduated. She started working in the ministry at the church. She started doing all of these things. And it seemed like everything was okay based on the decision that she made. Then she got married and she told her husband, we're going to go ahead and wait 2 years before we start trying to have kids so that we can be together. And then those 2 years passed by and then they started trying. And then 3 years passed by and there still was no kid. And so they're trying to figure out what is going on. And so they went to the doctor and the doctor got the history and found out that she had an abortion, so it made him run tests on her. And after the test, he came back in the room and said, I'm sorry, but that abortion you had when you were 16 rendered you barren. You won't be able to have children. What she didn't know is that when she was 16, doing an act that was disconnected from God's word would swear her birthright away, literally. So you don't understand. The decisions that you make now dictate the life that you lead. You may feel good about the decision right now. And you may feel like you're able to move forward and there was no punishment, there was no foul, there was no yellow flag. You were able to just move forward down the field. But when your later becomes your now, and then you're looking for a blessing from God, the question is, did we disconnect ourselves from the blessings that are associated from our birthright because we were operating in the flesh? Now, don't get me wrong. She's restored. She adopted a child. She's raising a child. She's teaching other women about this. But it's still written in her history because the act is swearing on it, disconnected from the birthright of Jesus Christ. Turn to chapter 27. As we get ready to close. Because in chapter 27, you get to Esau's later. He was okay with eating a little bit of that red stuff then. But when it came to later, look at chapter 27, and I'll start reading at verse 36 through 38. Then he said, "Is he not rightly named Jacob? For he has supplanted me these two times. He took away my birthright, and behold, now he has taken away my blessing." And he said, "Have you not reserved a blessing for me?" Isaac replied to Esau, "Behold, I have made him your master, and all his servants I have given to him as servants. And with grain and new wine I have sustained him. Now as for you then, what can I do, my son?" And Esau said to his father, "Do you have only one blessing, my father? Bless me, even me also, O my father." So Esau lifted his voice and wept. Mm-hmm. He ate and he drank and he got up and went right on about his way in 25. Yeah. But when he was looking for his blessing, all right, he wept. Because he realized in his later what he had sold in his past. Right. You may not realize it now, but understand that there are going to be some needs that you need the Father to come through for you, and you're going to be sitting at his feet and you're going to be asking for a blessing. But the reason why Esau couldn't get his blessing is because in chapter 25, he proved himself unfit to handle the blessing that's connected to the birthright.
1: 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Tomorrow, Jonathan Evans will point out that we're not simply here for time, we were created for eternity. Right now, though, he's back to close out today's message with this final thought.
0: Jesus Christ, they stretched him wide, they hung his head, and then he died. And we trade that for a little bit of that red stuff, whatever that is in our life. You young people, as you move forward, you graduates, don't trade your relationship, your birthright, your connection to Jesus Christ for a little bit of that red stuff. Because those college days swiftly pass, and then you're going to be in church looking for a blessing from God. And the question is, does he see you fit to carry the blessing that's connected to your birthright? The question is on the floor for each individual in this room is simple. And Jacob posed it to Esau. Is it going to be now, or do you choose later? Are you going to take what you can get now, or will you be willing to wait on the Lord so that he can bless you in connection to the birthright that he gave you through grace?
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1: Grenada's voice of hope.

0: Some women are more at risk for developing breast cancer based on age, family or personal history, diet, and level of physical activity. If you are at an increased risk for breast cancer, here's what you can do. Lose weight. If you are overweight, especially with a BMI of 25 or higher, with greater fat than lean body tissue. Avoid alcohol or limit to one drink per day. One drink is equal to 1 5-ounce glass of wine, 1 beer or 2 ounces of liquor. Follow a diet that is low in saturated fats found in animal foods like meat and whole milk, and trans fat found in many processed foods like some margarines, packaged snacks, and cured and smoked meats. Eat more high-fiber foods like vegetables, fruits, and whole grains. Avoid refined flour. Have a diet low in concentrated sugars, sweets, soft drinks, and other sugar-sweetened beverages. Make sure to get sufficient lean protein like skinless chicken with visible fat removed, fish high in omega-3 fatty acids like tuna or mackerel, low-fat dairy, and legumes. Eat foods high in omega-3 fatty acids like fresh salmon, tuna or mackerel, walnuts, kidney beans, and soybeans. Get physically active by having some form of intentional activity at least 5 times a week, 30 minutes a day. Until next time, the Grenada Food and Nutrition Council reminds you to eat, look, and feel well in 2022. I am Lichelle Murray. Vitamins and minerals ring a bell. Yes, they keep the body working well.
1: Hello, this is John Jenkins for Teaching Missions International. Welcome to our broadcast of Dave's Devotion for Today. In today's devotion, What God Wants, Dave reminds us that God is not interested in an abundance of religious activity, but wants loving hearts for Him and for others. And now, Dave's Devotion. Have you ever noticed how many translations there are of the Bible? I often use the Bible Gateway website, which enables me to see multiple translations side by side. Sometimes, some of the translations can be shocking, and that can be good. If you've been a Christian for as long as I have, you can read a passage hundreds of times and no longer be affected by it. Today's passage is a great example. Perhaps it will shock you as much as it did me. So let's listen to it. I can't stand your religious meetings. I'm fed up with your conferences and conventions. I want nothing to do with your projects, your pretentious slogans and goals. I'm sick of your fundraising schemes, your public relations and image making. I've had all I can take of your noisy ego music. When was the last time you sang to me? Do you really know what I want? I want justice, oceans of it. I want fairness, rivers of it. That's what I want. That's all I want. Amos 5:24, The Message. This passage is from Eugene Peterson's translation called The Message. Peterson, who passed away in 2018, was an author, church planter, theologian, pastor, and scholar. Working on The Message through the 1990s, he translated the original Hebrew, Greek, and Aramaic texts and paraphrased them into contemporary American English slang. It can be a little too vernacular for me to use for study, but he conveys the general meaning of the texts. In today's passage, the Old Testament prophet Amos was bringing the word of the Lord to people who were very religious, but who were missing the point. They were having lots of big religious festivals and meetings and projects. They were writing new music. They were event-driven. God's frustration was loud and clear. I can't stand your religious meetings, and I'm sick of your fundraising schemes. God rejected all of their religious trappings. What did He want? He wanted what He always wants, yesterday and today, for His people to love Him with all of their heart, soul, strength, and mind, and to love their neighbors as they love Him. He wanted them to demonstrate his love for people in very practical ways. And God still wants us to be just and fair in all of our dealings with others. Today and every day, you and I please God when we act like Him to the people around us. And that is very good news. Thanks for listening. For full transcripts and replays of all devotions, visit teachmi.com/Dave. 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

0: Today, I simply want to share with you a psalm that has really touched me. At times when I'm overwhelmed and I want to pray, but I can't find the words to speak, I simply read this psalm and I offer it as a prayer to the Lord. And as I read it, I want you to keep something in mind. David mentions enemies. However, when I apply this psalm to my life, the enemies I'm talking about are not physical enemies, but rather, I sometimes have to face an enemy called discouragement. Sometimes it's called anxiety or worry. These are all enemies. So for the next few moments, as I read this precious psalm from the Word of God, I encourage you to open up your heart to the Lord and cast all your burdens on Him. Psalm 27, verses 1 through 14. The Lord is my light and my salvation, so why should I be afraid? The Lord is my fortress, protecting me from danger, so why should I tremble? When evil people come to devour me, when my enemies and foes attack me, they will stumble and fall. Though a mighty army surrounds me, my heart will not be afraid. Even if I am attacked, I will remain confident. The one thing I ask of the Lord, the thing I seek most, is to live in the house of the Lord all the days of my life, delighting in the Lord's perfections and meditating in His temple. For He will conceal me there when troubles come. He will hide me in His sanctuary. He will place me out of reach on a high rock. Then I will hold my head high above my enemies who surround me. At His sanctuary, I will offer sacrifices with shouts of joy, singing and praising the Lord with music. Hear me as I pray, O Lord. Be merciful and answer me. My heart has heard you say, come and talk with me. And my heart responds, Lord, I am coming. Do not turn your back on me. Do not reject your servant in anger. You have always been my helper. Don't leave me alone now. Don't abandon me, O God of my salvation. Even if my father and mother abandon me, the Lord will hold me close. Teach me how to live, O Lord. Lead me along the right path, for my enemies are waiting for me. Do not let me fall into their hands, for they accuse me of things I've never done. With every breath, they threaten me with violence. Yet I am confident I will see the Lord's goodness while I am here in the land of the living. Wait patiently for the Lord. Be brave and courageous. Yes, wait patiently for the Lord. Now let us pray. My Lord, my Savior, Jesus Christ of Nazareth, the one and only Son of the living God. King Jesus, you are my light and my salvation. And because of that, whom shall I fear? What shall I be afraid of? When Jesus Christ our Lord is our refuge and the fortress of our lives, whom shall we dread? If God is for us, who can be against us? No one, because we serve an almighty, all-powerful, all-conquering God. Even if the wicked come up against us, we will not fear. Even if an army encamps against us, our hearts will not fear, because Jesus Christ holds all power. Lord, you're the one who has the final say. Father, my prayer is what your word says in Psalm 27, verse 4. One thing I have asked of the Lord, and that I will seek, that I may dwell in the house of the Lord, in His presence, all the days of my life, to gaze upon the beauty, the delightful loveliness and majestic grandeur of the Lord, and to meditate in His temple. Lord, I trust you, because in the day of trouble, you will be my shelter. You will always be my hiding place. You will lift me up on a rock. Because of this, I will sing praises to your name, O Lord. Your word in Psalm 95, verses 1 through 7, it says, come, let us sing for joy to the Lord. Let us shout aloud to the rock of our salvation. Let us come before him with thanksgiving and extol him with music and song. For the Lord is the great God, the great King above all gods. In his hand are the depths of the earth, and the mountain peaks belong to him. The sea is his, for he made it, and his hands formed the dry land. Come, let us bow down in worship. Let us kneel before the Lord our Maker, for he is our God, and we are the people of his pasture, the flock under his care. Lord Jesus, we thank you for bringing us out of the darkness, and we thank you for shining your light on our hearts. We can now declare that Jesus Christ is the way, the truth, and the life. We were once lost, but you have now called us to be yours. May your light shine within our lives, Lord. Let your light be seen in our character. Let your light be seen in our words and in our actions. Father, each and every day, may it be all about you. May we live to exalt you. May we live to praise you and worship you, because you are an awesome God. You are the Almighty God. Lord Jesus, be praised. Let your light shine and be seen in how I walk in this life, in how I conduct myself. Thank you for your word, dear God. For it says in Micah chapter 7, verse 8, "Do not rejoice over me, my enemy. When I fall, I will arise. When I sit in darkness, the Lord will be a light to me." I pray that in all I do, may I reflect your love. May I reflect your mercy to those around me. Thank you, Lord, for inviting me to be a part of your plan. In Jesus' name I pray. Amen.
1: For a moment, I want to encourage you to meditate on Psalm 27 today. In its entirety, Psalm 27 encapsulates David's deep trust in God's protection, guidance, and presence. And I believe that this is a passage that invites us to place our confidence in God, even in the face of challenges, and to seek him with all our heart. Just as David found comfort and courage in his relationship with God, we too can draw strength from our faith in the midst of life's trials. And so Psalm chapter 27, verse 1, "The Lord is my light and my salvation. Whom shall I fear? The Lord is the stronghold of my life. Of whom shall I be afraid?" David begins by proclaiming his unwavering trust in God. He uses powerful metaphors, light and salvation, to convey that God illuminates his path and rescues him from danger. David's confidence in God's protection leads him to ask a rhetorical question. If God is on his side, there is no one to fear. This verse sets the tone for an entire psalm, emphasizing the strength of his faith in God's guidance and refuge. Verse 2, "When the wicked advance against me to devour me, it is my enemies and my foes who will stumble and fall." Here, David acknowledges the existence of enemies and challenges that may come up against him. However, he firmly believes that God will cause his enemies to stumble and fail in their attempt to harm him. This verse reflects David's assurance that God's power is greater than any threat he faces. Verse 3, "Though an army besiege me, my heart will not fear. Though war break out against me, even then I will be confident." David's confidence in God's protection continues to shine through. He uses strong imagery of an army besieging him and war breaking out, emphasizing the severity of the challenges he may encounter, yet He remains unshaken in his faith, declaring that his heart will not fear and he will maintain his confidence in God's deliverance. Verse 4. One thing I ask from the Lord, this only do I seek, that I may dwell in the house of the Lord all the days of my life, to gaze on the beauty of the Lord and to seek him in his temple. David expresses his deepest desire to be in the presence of God. He longs to dwell in God's house, not just for a moment, but for all the days of his life. This reflects David's thirst for intimacy with God and his eagerness to experience the beauty and wonder of God's presence. Verse 5. For in the day of trouble, he will keep me safe in his dwelling. He will hide me in the shelter of his sacred tent and set me high upon a rock. David reaffirms his trust in God's protection and refuge. He believes that in times of trouble, God will provide safety and shelter. The image of being set high upon a rock symbolizes being placed above danger and adversity. Verse 6. Then my head will be exalted above the enemies who surround me. At his sacred tent, I will sacrifice with shouts of joy. I will sing and make music to the Lord. David envisions a future where he will triumph over his enemies. He anticipates offering sacrifices and praises to God with shouts of joy, celebrating God's faithfulness and deliverance. Verse 7. Hear my voice when I call, Lord. Be merciful to me and answer me. In this verse, David shifts to a heartfelt plea. He calls upon God to hear his prayers and to respond with mercy and grace. David recognizes his dependence on God's compassion and desires an intimate connection with him. Verse 8. My heart says of you, seek his face. Your face, Lord, I will seek. David's heart prompts him to seek God's face. He responds to the call of his heart, expressing his determination to seek God's presence with zeal and devotion. Verse 9. Do not hide your face from me. Do not turn your servant away in anger. You have been my helper. Do not reject me or forsake me, God, my Savior. David acknowledges his reliance on God's help and pleads for God's continued presence. He asks God not to turn away from him, recalling the history of God's guidance and salvation in his life. Verse 10. Though my father and mother forsake me, the Lord will receive me. David acknowledges that even if his earthly relationships falter, he is confident that God will never abandon him. This verse reflects David's deep conviction in God's unwavering love and acceptance. Verse 11. Teach me your way, Lord. Lead me in a straight path because of my oppressors. David desires to know God's ways and seeks his guidance. He asks for direction and wisdom to navigate his challenges, knowing that God's guidance will lead him on the right path. Verse 12. Do not turn me over to the desires of my foes, for false witnesses rise up against me, spouting malicious accusations. David recognizes the threats posed by his enemies and false witnesses who spread lies against him. He pleads with God to protect him from their schemes. Verse 13. I remain confident of this. I will see the goodness of the Lord in the land of the living. Despite the challenges, David holds on to his confidence in God's goodness. He anticipates witnessing God's blessing and provisions in his current life, not just in the distant future. Verse 14, wait for the Lord, be strong and take heart and wait for the Lord. David concludes the psalm with a message of encouragement. He encourages himself and others to wait patiently for the Lord's guidance, strength, and deliverance. In times of uncertainty, he advises taking heart and finding strength in the Lord's promises.

0: said good morning to you. Welcome to Morning Devotion on Hope 103.1 and 94.1. It's a joy to have you join us this morning. Indeed, as we look into the Word of God that is filled with everything that we need, life, sustenance, food for our souls. The Word, the Bible declares, it is spirit and it is life. I mean, it's life-giving. It pours life into you as you listen and as you read and as you meditate upon it. So it is like a font of blessing. It's filled with so much words of blessings. Blessings untold. Blessings beyond our capacity to understand. And as we get into the Word of God, it truly transforms your life and your living. Amen. So we want to look to God this morning as we get into the Word of God.
1: Praise God. Pleasant good morning to you and welcome to Morning Devotions. It's indeed a blessing to be able to be in this brand new day, to be a part of what God is doing in the earth at this time. And so we're going to look to God in prayer. We see if there's us look to Him this morning. Father, we thank you for your goodness. We thank you for your great love. We appreciate you. We appreciate all that you have done and have been to us. We, Lord, thank you for every moment in life that you have given to us. We don't take for granted your mercies, your grace, your faithfulness. We, oh God, adore and bless you this morning. We lift up your holy name. For, oh God, in you we live, move, and have our being. And Lord, we just thank you for this opportunity to let the nations know that Jesus is alive and well, and Jesus is coming again. And Lord, that our hearts be ready to receive the Lord as He, oh God, we wait upon Him. We comfort one another. This word, we say Maranatha, we say that the Lord is coming soon. We comfort one another, knowing that your return is imminent, Lord. And we just thank you that, Lord, we have this opportunity to remind the nations, remind people, oh God, of your return. And so, Lord, we commit this time to you today. We pray that, Lord, your name be glorified in this. Your name be magnified. Your name be lifted up. You are God all by yourself, and you are, there's none other besides you. And so, God, we thank you today for this time we're going to spend in your word. We ask the Holy Spirit's leadership and guidance as we, oh God, deliberate and meditate upon your word. Have your way. Touch lives today. Convert souls today. Bring, oh God, Lord, illumination. Bring insight. Bring, oh God, clarity and understanding to someone today. We thank you and we commit this time into your hands in Jesus' name. Amen.
0: Amen. So, you know, yesterday we were talking about responsibility with regards to how Jesus cooperatively were able to meet the needs of this mass crowd of people by including those who were there to help him, and those who were there with what was required to meet the need. And as the people of God, we should never ever adopt the attitude that we can't do something, because if you're only looking at yourself, at your own personal capacity, sometimes you'll see many limits, many reasons why you can't, why you shouldn't. But when you begin to look corporately, in a corporate responsibility, then God gives you the grace, He gives you the capacity, He gives you the anointing to bring the people together and to organize. Mm-hmm. So Jesus spoke to the disciples and He says, organize the people in groups and put them sit down. Right? And we see that the need was met and there was extra. Mm-hmm. Extra. And today we want to talk a little bit about how do you use resources? Mm. How you use the resources?
1: Yeah, you know, just thinking how the little mm-hmm. that was provided. Mm-hmm. Oh God, just take that little mm-hmm. and multiply to the extent that you had it left over.
0: Yeah.
1: And sometimes, you know, we tend to despise the little mm-hmm. Mm-hmm. that we have.
0: Yeah.
1: And we don't see the potential
0: yeah.
1: in what we have in our hands.
0: Yeah.
1: And then the songwriter says, you know, what is it you have in your hand? Mm-hmm. And the Lord says, I can use it if you're willing to give it up.
0: To lose it.
1: Yes. Yeah. Yeah. So the little you have, it can, because he is more than enough. El Shaddai.
0: Mm-hmm. Yeah. Yeah. That's a powerful point there. Very mm-hmm. powerful point. Which is so in line with you know what is prepared for us to share on this whole issue of resources. Because a lot of times we're not looking at ourselves mm-hmm. or what is available.
1: Mm-hmm.
0: We're looking at what is not available. We focus so much on what is not available. You know, that we can't see what is right there in front of us
1: mm-hmm.
0: for us to use. So this text I'm using here, it says that there are six attitudes toward resources. Right? Normally, we as people, there are six attitudes we have towards resources, and it takes resources to meet needs.
1: Mm-hmm.
0: Right? And we must never forget that it takes resources to meet needs. Let's not gloss over that. And there are six attitudes we can adopt, right? So in considering this, there's some things we need to consider. And one is that every person can help and do something to meet a need when it confronts us. Everyone could do something, no matter how small it is. This little boy had only two fish and five loaves. What is that amongst the people the disciples asked? Mm-hmm. What is that among so many people?
1: Mm-hmm.
0: But as you say, humble beginnings.
1: Mm-hmm.
0: God can take the little. And we have seen God done that in our own personal lives, where he took the little we had, and as we were diligent, and as we applied ourselves, you know, diligently, he multiplied it.
1: Mm-hmm.
0: Look at where you came from. Mm-hmm. Look at how you started.
1: Mm-hmm.
0: And look at what you have achieved and accomplished today. Isn't God in the midst of it? Isn't it is God who are leading you and speaking you and teaching you and helping you? Right? The other thing about needs is that every person has something he can give. So we should not look at the whole, but see what part of the whole you can contribute so that the whole could be met by the cooperative.
1: Yeah.
0: A lot of times we look at the needs and we say, because we are unable to meet all of it, we figure we do nothing. But a lot of times God will want you alone to meet the whole need. There are others who will come alongside.
1: Mm-hmm.
0: And we have to grow out from that mentality, from that mindset and that attitude, that because I can't do it all, I am not getting involved.
1: Well, see, there must be a willingness. You must have a will and a desire to meet that need.
0: Yeah.
1: And I think it starts from there. What is the attitudes? You say that there must be, when it comes to corporate needs, there must be the right attitude and a will, which has to do with your will and your desire to see transformation, yeah. to see the needs met, to see the will of God being done.
0: Yeah. Mm-hmm. I think Paul spoke extensively on that in the book of Corinthians, that out of their own need, they give to mm-hmm. those who were in need because mm-hmm. of the famine, because of the hardship that the believers were facing in Jerusalem,
1: mm-hmm.
0: you know, and in other parts. And we see that because of their giving out of their own need, God abounded towards them. And Paul says, God will give to them good measure, pressed down, shaken together, and running over. So will God pour into your bosom. And he says, out of that, God is able to supply seed to meet every need. Seed here is not talking about corn and peas and thing. God is able to deposit in you something, an idea, a concept, a vision, something creative, something attractive that will abound to you. So we must stop limiting ourselves and limiting God. If we have truly believed the God we serve is the God, hallelujah, of Jehovah Jireh, who is more than enough, the God who's able to do exceedingly abundantly above all we could ask or think or imagine, then we will take the limits off. We say we serve a very big God. So let your asking and let your response to God be in that context. I serve a big God, and I'm doing as he said, tell me to do, and I know he cannot fail.
1: Yeah.
0: God backs you up.
1: Yeah.
0: So everyone can contribute towards a need.
1: Mm-hmm.
0: And everyone can help to do something to meet a need when it confronts us. The problem in the kingdom of God is not a lack of resources. Stop limiting God and stop putting God, making God look as though he's poor. And you have to beg and do and think for him to do something. No. God, Jesus very simply said, bring the 2 fish and 5 loaves to me. And he broke it and he passed it back to the disciples. And they set it before the people and it keep flowing. The bread that was placed before them never diminished. The problem is not a lack of resources, nor a lack of ability or money or time. The problem is attitude. What's your attitude? Now, I heard one preacher say, your attitude determines your altitude. Your attitude determines the supernatural manifestation that you will experience. What is our attitude towards meeting needs? An attitude towards the resources that we have.
1: Mm-hmm.
0: Which someone may need. What is your attitude towards it? Are you going to hold and say, I just have for me and myself? Jesus gave a parable about that. He said someone came and knocked at a door and asked for some food. He said, I have a visitor, a cousin, a traveler, come from afar and he's big and I want to set some food before him. What do you have? And initially the person said, I don't have, but then they changed it and they said,
1: He was so late to attend to that, but then he considered what he think, and he was a good friend.
0: Yeah.
1: So you give him from what he had.
0: Attitude.
1: You understand?
0: What is your attitude? And so many times our attitude is like that man. Initially we said, I don't have. Even though you have. I'm not able.
1: Yeah, he just was not in the mood for that at that time. But then he consider.
0: Mm-hmm.
1: Consider.
0: Having
1: considered and think about it.
0: He pondered on it.
1: Mm-hmm.
0: He reflected on it.
1: Mm-hmm.
0: And came to the conclusion that I must respond to this cry for help.
1: Yeah.
0: So the first attitude we have to look at is there is an attitude of questioning one's ability to give.
1: Mm-hmm.
0: Question, and we see that was the disciples' response also. Jesus told the disciples, do what? Give the people something to eat. And they question it. With what? How are we going to do it?
1: Yeah, you know, it seemed like a question that was not fair. Because what do we have to eat? They asked me to give to eat. We didn't bring food. But something was available.
0: Yeah.
1: And they would have to find it. What is available right there. And sometimes we need to see what is available. What we have now is not what we could go and you know get, but what is available, what is in our hands.
0: Yeah. But
1: what is available to us right now and right then.
0: But you see, the wilderness experience taught us, or it should have taught us something as a people of God. When Jesus, when they asked God for food, God sent manna from heaven, but he told them, take only what you need for the day.
1: Yes.
0: But the people's attitude was wrong. The Bible says they began to take and hold. And some of them start to eat that thing so much, so greedy, that they start to vomit, and it came out through all their nose.
1: In a quail.
0: Right? In the quail.
1: They were fed up with the manna, and they were asking for meat.
0: But with the manna, God said, because they kept it, began to rotten and stink overnight. Faith. Believe the word. God says to take what enough for what you need. Do it. That is what you need. So attitude. What is your attitude towards what you have? Our first response is always, what I have is just enough for me and my family. No matter how much you have, we see that with the wealthy. The more billions they get is the more they want. The more millions they get is the more millions they want. And their giving, their generosity is negligent, negligible. They give back and giving back.
1: Begrudging. Oh boy.
0: Stop questioning your ability to give. Stop questioning God's ability to supply your needs so that you could give. We must have a change in attitude. God hates holding, storing up beyond what is needed. The manna turned to worms because they didn't believe that God was going to send tomorrow what they needed. They were only seeing about thinking about themselves today. They didn't have faith to believe God to provide manna for tomorrow. And the same principle applied when they asked for meat. They did not have faith to believe that God was going to send it again tomorrow. So they gouged themselves till they died. And we see gluttony is a sin. Because gluttony, the Bible compares it to idolatry. And we see there are a lot of people who are just gouging themselves to death. Greed. And I'm not talking about just food. They're pursuing things, risking their lives, neglecting their welfare of their own selves and their family and their own health. Because they don't think that the God they serve is able to meet their needs. So we have some serious introspection to do. What is your attitude towards what you have?
1: You know, as it said that, I thought about things that God would have given to me personally that I have not used, and give it back to him, that he can multiply it and use it for the advancement of the kingdom. Yeah. Like that book that I wrote about 12 years ago. I wrote it and it's just there. But it can be used, and the Holy Spirit put in my heart to do this Bible study. And then I'm trying to figure out what can I use for this? What am I using for this study? And you say you have the resource right in your hand.
0: Yeah.
1: I give it to you so many years ago.
0: Yeah. Amen.
1: You don't despise what God gives to you.
0: Yeah.
1: Because how others may look at it, how others might think.
0: Yeah. That is one of the challenges seek to value what we have based on people's opinion.
1: Mm-hmm.
0: And we develop that attitude throughout life that we need the endorsement of people more than the endorsement of God, more than the approval of God. So instead of we looking first for God's approval, we begin to scan the crowd of those who are negative and opposing us constantly with spiritual opposition. We scan the crowd to try to get their counsel and their endorsement. And many of us miss it because God spoke to us, He instructed us, and we fail because our attitude towards God and what we have is filled with fear and doubt instead of faith and belief that God can do it. He can do it. He said it. He will release it supernaturally from avenues, from places you cannot even imagine or think. Just as the word says, exceedingly abundantly above all that we could
1: ask
0: or think or imagine. So let's change our attitude towards needs today, towards giving, our attitude towards resources, and see what God will do.
1: Mm-hmm.
0: You see, I will be no man's debtor. He that giveth to the poor does what?
1: Lend to the Lord.
0: Lend to God.
1: Mm-hmm.
0: Think about that deep and hard. Think about that. God compares himself to the poor. He compares himself to the poor. So God bless you this morning. Have a great day. And stay focused. Stay trusting God.
1: Amen. Join us tomorrow, God's will, another edition of Morning Devotions.

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2: Don't try to live without God, or you'll be defenseless when heartache comes. I'm Dwight Kieford, and God was not part of my life. Not in high school, where I drank and smoked pot, and not after I married at 21. I wondered about God, though. When our son was born, we named him Matthew. I worked hard and ran a dairy operation on my dad's farm in North Dakota. A neighbor tried to talk to me about Jesus. He even invited us to church, but I had no time for that. Two daughters were born to us, and life was good. We had health, money, and a good family. My 30th birthday came, and 8-year-old Matthew wished me happy birthday just before he got on the school bus. Then came a phone call that the bus had had an accident. The driver had been drinking, ran a stop sign, hit a car, and the bus went end over end. We rushed to the scene and found paramedics giving our son CPR. He died at the hospital, and part of me died with him. Over and over, I kept asking, why did God take our son? Our Christian neighbor helped me more than anyone. He said, I don't know, but I do know that God gave his only son for you. Over time, I began to understand God's bigger purposes and prayed to receive Christ as Savior. I'm telling my story to warn you, don't try to live without Jesus. He's the Prince of Peace even during times of heartache, and he offers you eternal life. If the Son, therefore, shall make you free, you shall be free indeed.
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3: Welcome to Pathway to Faith Enrichment, brought to you by the pastor and saints of Sanctuary of Praise, Mary and St. George's. The Sanctuary of Praise is a member church of the Pentecostal Assemblies of the West Indies. Our pastor, Reverend Philip Chase, will be sharing God's end-time message to the nation. 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

We trust Almighty God today you will hear the voice of the Lord speaking to you. You will take what belongs to you and make it yours. So life shall become to you one of fulfillment.

first the Lord hath anointed me to preach good tidings unto the meek. He hath sent me to bind up the brokenhearted, proclaim liberty to the captives, and the opening of the prison to them that are bound, to proclaim the acceptable year of the Lord and the day of vengeance of our God, to comfort all that mourn, to appoint unto them that mourn in Zion, give unto them beauty for ashes, the oil of joy for mourning, the garment of praise for the spirit of heaviness, they might be called trees of righteousness, the planting of the Lord, that he might be glorified. Let's look to God today in honor of our God, and as we talk to him. Father, thank you for in now word written to us, coming to us today fresh, coming now alive by your spirit. Have your way. Warm the hearts of men, sow the consciences of men, bring them to you, that salvation today become theirs, the fullness of the Lord be manifested. And I thank you now in Christ's name with thanksgiving. Amen and amen. The office of Christ and the ministry of church find a setting in the Old Testament with a New Testament message. The kingdom of Judah and Israel had fallen to the Chaldeans in 584 BC and 589 BC. And the holy places of God were destroyed in the wake of the invasion and under an occupying force. The prophets mourned and the people sighed against this ruin and against this waste, against this hopelessness. Isaiah announced the office of Christ and the ministry of the church, that in the midst of chaos there can be order, in the midst of death there can be life, in the midst of darkness light can shine, in the midst of total chaos God can bring a wonderful and beautiful arrangement, peace, perfect peace, joy, abundant joy. There was nothing to rejoice with and to rejoice about at this time in Israel's history and Israel's life. The pride of Jerusalem had fallen. The holy temple at Jerusalem, the spectacle of the ancient world, had fallen to the Chaldeans, that nation laid in ruin. The people wept, the prophets mourned. In the midst of this, God sent forth his servant, the prophet Isaiah. Go bring a message of hope to my people. Is there hope in this nation today? And I say yes, because God is on the throne. There is a message from God for you. As God gave to Isaiah, that he would give to the nation of Israel. The establishing of the office of Christ, the operation manifestation of the power of the Holy Spirit, and the function of a church

in this dispensation. The office of Christ is to preach good tidings unto the meek, to bind up the brokenhearted, to proclaim liberty to the captives, the opening of the prison to them that are bound, to proclaim the acceptable year of the Lord, to proclaim the day of vengeance of our God, to comfort all that mourn, to appoint in Zion them that mourn, to give us beauty for ashes, to give us the oil of joy for mourning, to give us the garment of praise for the spirit of heaviness. It was a period of deep sorrow and great grief in the nation of Israel. Every man's face was filled with tears running down his cheeks. Jerusalem, Jerusalem, Jerusalem, which once was, is not. Jerusalem, Jerusalem, through whom the prophets of God spoke to the nations of the earth. Jerusalem, Jerusalem, the joy of God, the praise of God, the rejoicing of the Lord, the vineyard of God, the people of God, they were now vanquished. The city laid in ruin and ashes as a result of the fire and the plunders and the plundering of the nation by the Chaldeans. In the midst of this chaos, sorrow, grief, great remorse, God sent forth his servant Isaiah with a message that will uplift the human spirit that was now cast down, that they might be called trees of righteousness, the planting of the Lord, that he might be glorified. God shifted his attention from the temple at Jerusalem, built by stones by the hands of men, now in ruins, now destroyed, to focus on temples born of the seed of men, born again by the Spirit of the Lord and the seed of God's word. They are no longer Jews, but both Jews and Gentiles shall be beneficiaries of the office of Christ and the ministry of the church. Church was born on the day of Pentecost and fulfilled Joel's prophecy. Church has a ministry today. It is to build old wastes. Have you been wasted by sin, ravaged by sin, destroyed by sin, distraught in sin? How amazing ministry of restoration, reconciliation, and building the old ways, and to raise up the former desolations. Our ministry is to raise up that which once existed but today lies in ruin, to gather together again the people of God.
to him. Whom God loves, he chastens. When our hearts become hard, we will not listen to God. Whom he loves, he chastens. So God chastened Jerusalem. He chastened Judah. He chastened Israel because of rebellion and their disobedience against God. He allowed the Babylonians to invade the land, bring them into bondage, servitude to foreign gods. They become slaves and servants to Gentile nations and Gentile kings. The Chaldeans were chastening rods of the hands of God that will bring Israel back into a perfect relationship with God. In the midst of this, God sent still a word of hope. The church will have a role to play to build the old ways, to raise up the former desolations, to repair the waste cities. To repair means that which once was whole has been broken. That which once was perfect, that which once served well humanity, no longer exists in its perfection.

0: lives through the church by the power of the Holy Spirit. Are you broken today? Trampled under the heels of men? Are you a desolation today? God says, I have sent my servant to bring a message of hope unto you. I have sent Isaiah to prophesy concerning the role and function of the church, to declare the mystery of Christ, the operation of God through him, and the continuum of Jesus' ministry in the church at this time today, to repair the waste cities, to repair the desolation of many generations. How many generations were destroyed, whose minds were made to believe there is no God? The solution to man's problems will only come from within man. Fact remains, we have made a mess of God's world. We have made a mess of God's universe, and we are now in a desperate race to restore planet Earth. But the Spirit of the Lord walks in the church and through the church to repair the desolations of many generations, to let them know God loves them. The office of Christ is to heal a people, and the ministry of the church is to heal broken hearts. It is to declare opportunity has come through grace and by grace and of grace of the Lord. It is a day of good tidings, a day of great joy to those who would humble themselves and say, I believe and I receive and I put myself in position to hear from God and to receive at the hands of Christ. No man can gather together again the broken hearts of men, but only God can. Wipe away the tears from your eyes and heal the pain on the inside, to proclaim it is a day of liberty and a day of freedom, the opening of the prison to them that are bound by powers of darkness. There is the power of God that liberates the human spirit from every bondage and every chains of addiction and every chain that makes you addictive. The influence of this world. Proclaim the acceptable year of the Lord. This is a period of divine acceptance when God hears the cries of men and respond to them. There is coming a day when the cries of men will not be heard nor be answered by God. It's too late. It is a dispensation of grace. It is a dispensation when any man anywhere across this nation can come to Christ under any condition and he will hear them. He will save them. The chains which hold them captive will fall off. For whom Christ sets free is free indeed. And where the Spirit of the Lord is, there is liberty. His office is also to declare the day of vengeance of our God. Vengeance is mine, saith the Lord. I will repay. So we live not unto ourselves, but unto God, to whom we are accountable, to whom we would stand before to give an account of our stewardship on earth. What would you tell him? Are you going to say, I was too busy, too preoccupied with the mundane things of this age and of this world? We declare to you, there is a day of judgment coming. You ought to reconcile yourself with God now, so as to make right and perfect your standing before God. Christ's ministry is to comfort those who mourn. Are you mourning the loss of your husband, the loss of your wife, the loss of your joy, the loss of your children, the loss of your liberty? Something is causing you to mourn the condition of men, the condition of the nations of the earth, the condition of your fellow man. Give you beauty for ashes. All things went up in smoke and nothing remained. God says, where you are sitting now in the rubbles and the ash and all those things which you now fill up, which once was the habitation of life, I will give you beauty. For darkness and the burnt out remains, I will give you beauty for ashes, and I will give you oil, the oil of joy for mourning. A second time God makes reference to mourning. When that which once was beautiful is destroyed, one mourns. When people's lives are shattered, marriages are broken beyond repair, there is no rejoicing but a mourning. The sons of God, for those who are now distressed, a broken marriage, broken relationship, broken family life, broken children. God says, be comforted. I have sent my word to you. I will give you the oil of joy for mourning. And I'll give you the garment of praise for the spirit of heaviness. When we reflect on the goodness of the Lord and all what he did for us, leads us to singing and praising and worshiping and dancing in God's presence, because Jesus made us glad. Our sorrow are passed away, and our day
1: of rejoicing has come. Your day of rejoicing has come because of the office of Christ and the ministry of the church. To heal your spirit, your broken heart right now. We shall pray and ask the Lord to heal our hearts, give us of our sins, come into our lives. Shall we now pray? And I'll pray, O God, behold the broken hearts, broken dreams, the weeping of the daughters of the nation, and the children in Zion, behold. Give them oil of rejoicing. Be the healing balm of Gilead. Heal the wounds. To close up the broken skin and restore health to your people. Help the human spirit. No human being can heal the broken heart and the broken spirit but God. I ask you to do so. And now, Lord, I ask you to forgive us of our sins. Cleanse me from all unrighteousness. Come into my heart and save me now and make me a new creature in the Lord. I receive you as my Lord and my Master. And I thank you today in Christ's name. Amen. And amen. And amen. God bless you. Welcome home to the family of God. You are born again and you are saved. You are on your way to heaven. Way beyond this world. And I encourage you on Sunday morning to find a church somewhere in your community. A Bible-believing church where the Word of God is being taught. Go there and be nourished and grow in the faith that God has given to you. God bless you.
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I am Desmond Brown for Pathway to Faith Enrichment. 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

0: This is John Jenkins for Teaching Missions International. Welcome to our encore broadcast of Dave's devotion for today. In today's devotion, What God Wants, Dave reminds us that God is not interested in an abundance of religious activity, but wants loving hearts for him and for others. And now, Dave's devotion. Have you ever noticed how many translations there are of the Bible? I often use the Bible Gateway website, which enables me to see multiple translations side by side. Sometimes, some of the translations can be shocking, and that can be good. If you've been a Christian for as long as I have, you can read a passage hundreds of times and no longer be affected by it. Today's passage is a great example. Perhaps it will shock you as much as it did me. So let's listen to it. I can't stand your religious meetings. I'm fed up with your conferences and conventions. I want nothing to do with your projects, your pretentious slogans and goals. I'm sick of your fundraising schemes, your public relations and image making. I've had all I can take of your noisy ego music. When was the last time you sang to me? Do you really know what I want? I want justice, oceans of it. I want fairness, rivers of it. That's what I want. That's all I want. Amos 5:24, The Message. This passage is from Eugene Peterson's translation called The Message. Peterson, who passed away in 2018, was an author, church planter, theologian, pastor, and scholar. Working on The Message through the 1990s, he translated the original Hebrew, Greek, and Aramaic texts and paraphrased them into contemporary American English slang. It can be a little too vernacular for me to use for study, but he conveys the general meaning of the texts. In today's passage, the Old Testament prophet Amos was bringing the word of the Lord to people who were very religious, but who were missing the point. They were having lots of big religious festivals and meetings and projects. They were writing new music. They were event-driven. God's frustration was loud and clear. I can't stand your religious meetings, and I'm sick of your fundraising schemes. God rejected all of their religious trappings. What did he want? He wanted what he always wants, yesterday and today, for his people to love him with all of their heart, soul, strength, and mind, and to love their neighbors as they love him. He wanted them to demonstrate his love for people in very practical ways. And God still wants us to be just and fair in all of our dealings with others. Today and every day, you and I please God when we act like him to the people around us. And that is very good news. Thanks for listening. For full transcripts and replays of all devotions, visit teachmi.com/Dave. 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
1: 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Lose weight if you are overweight and exercise at least 5 times a week, 30 minutes a day, or 150 minutes a week.

know there is probably, and I believe it is, because if the Spirit of the Lord speaks to my heart in this fashion, I generally find that, well, of course, if he speaks to us this way, it's exactly as he says it is. There's a soul out there that's hanging on by a thread. Life can be brutal at times. It can push people to the brink. If you have this radio station on, this Sun Life Network, you're not here by accident. And what the devil is trying to get you to do to end your life, that's not the way. And I'm going to ask Tabitha to sing this second a cappella verse again. And I want you to listen to it. Let the Spirit of God speak to your heart. He can take what's wrong and make it right.

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1: But I'm telling you this, write this down. 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But if you want friends, tell them your fears.
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3: 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Rob is a best-selling author of several books and a great storyteller as well. And as we said last time, we are sort of eavesdropping on important conversations that Rob is planning to have with his grandchildren when they become young adults.
2: Yeah, and so the setting is that Rob is on a stage in a setting that looks like his study, his office at home, and he's seated in an armchair speaking to each grandchild as he imagines them in the chair opposite him. So here's Rob Parsons on today's Focus on the Family.
1: Jackson, look at you, prop forward, 22 years old. Jackson, take a seat. Jackson, I want to talk to you about dreams. You know, psychologists say that most people have three basic dreams. The first is you're falling off a cliff. If you hit the floor, apparently you die, although no one's been able to verify that. The second dream is that you've got an exam in a month's time and you haven't done any work at all. For me, Jackson, to be honest, that's not so much a dream as a memory. But the third kind, and this is the one they won't admit to, you are naked in public. You're in the garden party, the queen is coming towards you with a tray of cucumber sandwiches, and you are completely naked. But Jackson, that's not the kind of dream I want to talk to you about. I want to talk to you about a different kind of dream. You know, the Bible says, without a vision, the people perish. We are born to dream. And Jackson, I want you to know you've got a right to your dreams. You haven't got a right to them being fulfilled. And you certainly haven't got a right to trod all over somebody else just to see it fulfilled, but you've got a right to your dreams. You know, when I was about 14, 15, I had a dream, but we weren't an academic home. We only had three books in our home. We had an atlas, we had a Bible, and something called the doctor's book. It was so written that whatever disease you looked up, you had. And also the one on the facing page. It was a scary book to look up, to be honest. And we weren't an academic home. I didn't understand school. I don't think I was lazy. My school report noted the fact when I was 14 at Easter term, there were 34 children in my class. I had come 34th. My teacher wrote, he is making no use of what little ability he has. I remember one day, you know, about a year later, we went to an architect's office as a careers program. And as I leave, another teacher said, Parsons, where are you going? I said, sir, I may be an architect. He couldn't stop laughing for an hour. People will do that to you. Jackson, even people who love you will pour cold water on your dreams. I remember rushing home to my dad. I was 21 years old. Dad was a mailman, a postman. And I said, Dad, I've met this guy. He says I can be a lawyer. He's going to pay for me to go through law school. Jackson, I remember what my father said as though he was standing next to me now. He said, son, people like us don't become lawyers. He wasn't trying to be sarcastic. I think he was trying to keep me from the pain of failure, but he was still pouring cold water on my dream. Jackson, if you're going to see your dreams fulfilled, there are a couple of things you're going to have to try and put in place. Number one, I think you're going to probably need to find a dream catcher. I met mine when I was about 15 and a half. I'm walking down the road. I'm about to drop out of church because I don't understand church. And I'm certainly about to drop out of school. And all I want to do is be a rock and roll singer. And I got a guitar over my shoulder. And an older man from church comes up to me, Arthur Tovey. Arthur and his wife were poor. They lived in tombs in his mother's house. Arthur and his wife were told at that time they could not have children of their own. Arthur had never passed an academic examination. Arthur had a very bad speech impediment. But Arthur and Margaret loved kids. And he said, Rob, next Wednesday in our home, we're going to have a little Bible study for about 10 or 12 teenagers. Would you like to come? Oh, ladies and gentlemen, when all you want to do is walk onto the stage in Las Vegas dressed in gold lamé, a Bible study on a Wednesday night is not the greatest offer you've ever had. But for some reason, I said, yes. He was a brilliant psychologist. He taught us the Bible as best he could for 25 minutes, and then they got two bits of hardboard and put them on the dining table. We played ping pong.

were the bats up against our chest. If the ball went under the table, it was an engineering job to get it out. And with what little money he had, he bought us fish and chips. And as we're coming back from the chip shop and the vinegar is seeping through the paper, Margaret, his wife, had the tea brewing. When you walked into Arthur and Margaret's home, you felt like a king. No matter what anybody else said about you, especially teachers, Arthur told you you were special, that God had given you gifts. If you missed that class, he'd come hunting you down. And when I was about 17, he said, Rob, did you ever take part in debates or drama in school? I said, Arthur, I don't even put my hand up in class. He said, well, I think God has given you a gift of public speaking, and I'm going to teach you. That was scary. He was the worst public speaker you've ever heard in your life. But he did teach me to tell stories to children. And later to give what I called, or he called, my testimony to adults in churches. Folks, I'm not exactly sure how it happened, honestly. But by the time I was early 30s, I was a joint senior partner of a 10-office legal practice. And when I was in my 30s, the Law Society of England and Wales asked me to be a keynote speaker in front of 1,000 lawyers in Vienna. And as I go on stage, I decide to ring Arthur. He lived in a little prefabricated house in the north of Cardiff. I said, Arthur, I'm about to go on stage. 1,000 lawyers out there. You taught me to do this. He said, did I? And a couple of years later, I was promoting one of my books in America. And the radio host in the studio got him live on air from Cardiff as a surprise to me and interviewed him. And at the end of the interview, he said to Arthur, well, what do you think of the boy who came to your Bible class? Arthur said, I'm proud of him. I cried on air. Arthur and Margaret didn't have much. But they must have woken up one morning and said, darling, we don't seem to have much. We haven't got any money. We can't have kids of our own right now. We haven't passed any exams. I got this speech impediment. But you know what, darling? We got 2 rooms. I think if I put the hardboard on top of the table, we could play table tennis with them. I could teach them a little bit of the Bible. If we save some money, we could buy them fish and chips. Why don't we give it a shot? Arthur changed my life. You and I will not have to answer for what we didn't have, little or much, but we may have to answer for what we did have. He died a couple of years ago. I went into the hospital the last time. He was practically comatose. I put my lips next to his ear and said, Arthur, thank you. You changed my life. And I kissed him. Find a dream catcher if you can, Jackson, or be a dream catcher. And then, Jackson, you've got to be prepared to fail. You've got to be prepared to fail. You know, Roosevelt said the credit doesn't belong to the man or woman who points out where the strong man or woman could have got it better, but the man or woman who's in the arena, whose face is marred by sweat and blood and tears, who, even if they fail, at least fail daring greatly. You know, I love poetry. Look at this study, Jackson, it's full of poetry. I love poetry. But about a year ago, somebody gave me a little poem. It's the shortest poem I've ever come across. It will be my favorite poem to the day I die. Would you like to hear me recite it? Okay, well then I will. It has to do with being prepared to try something. There is freedom waiting for you on the breezes of the sky. And you say, but what if I fall? Oh, my darling, what if you fly? And thirdly, Jackson, you've got to be prepared to start. You know, in the middle of the Old Testament, Jackson, it's a quirky book, Ecclesiastes. It has an incredible line in it. Those who watch the wind never sow, and those who watch the clouds never reap. In other words, it's rarely the perfect time to begin anything. Oh, you know what? There's no point putting the seed in, the wind will blow it away. No point start the harvest. It's short the rain. You know what, Jackson? Sometimes you have to just stick that seed in the ground. You've got to begin. Itzhak Perlman may be one of the greatest violinists who ever lived, but he contracted polio when he was 8 years old. And he comes into the auditorium and he takes his seat for solo violin. The conductor's in place, the audience in place, the orchestra in place. And then he takes the caliper off his leg to begin to play solo violin. But tonight is Perlman they've come to hear. Because at the end of the piece, there's a 6-minute violin solo, very, very difficult. They've come to hear Perlman. 30 seconds into that violin solo, one of Perlman's 4 strings breaks. It sounds like a bullet ricocheting around the auditorium. The audience gasp. The conductor stops, and then Perlman waves him to carry on. And for the next 5.5 minutes, brilliantly transposing the music,
from 4 strings to 3. He finishes the piece. And then people went crazy. They're on the seats, they're clapping, the orchestra banging their instruments, and then Perlman called for silence and a microphone. And when he got it, he shouted into the darkness of the auditorium, "All my life, it has been my mission to make music from what remains. All my life, it has been my mission to make music from what remains. And Jackson, you are young and I am old. But neither of us can do anything about yesterday. But by God's grace, in our lives and in the lives of others, we can make music from what remains. I'll see you a little later, Jackson." Folks, before Evie comes in, the last grandchild, I've got to talk to you about her. You know, if you have more than one child, you will have chalk and cheese. That is particularly galling if the first one is compliant, because that's what lures you into having the second one. And my second one, Lloyd, was the testing one. He was driving me crazy, honestly. That little boy used to wake up every day of his life with the same prayer on those tiny lips. "Dear God, help me drive my mother crazy today." And every day, God answered his prayer. In fact, he's grown now with kids of his own, and God is still answering his prayer. I said, if I can see him with a child that stamps a foot and wags a finger and shakes his head and says, "No, you can take me then." And I watch him now with little Evie. She's 6 years old. And she stamps her little foot and she wags her little finger and she shakes her little head and says no. And I think, any day now, swing low, sweet chariot. But oh, look at you now, 24 years old. Come and give Pops a kiss. Darling, I want to talk to you about seizing the day. A friend of mine is professor of psychology at Oxford University. He said a fascinating thing to me not long ago. He said, "Rob, most people believe a future event will make them happy. If I could win the lottery, if we could move house, if I could get an exam, if we could do this, if I could get that promotion, I'd be really happy." He said, "Rob, most happy people grasp it now. Because now is all we've got." I'm a child of the 60s. A couple of years ago, my wife bought me 2 tickets for the Sound of the 60s concert. I was so excited I could hardly sleep. We go into the auditorium and it's packed. I said to Diane, "There's so many people here, but why is everybody so old?" She said, "We're old. Ladies and gentlemen, the bands were older than the audience. The leader of the swing and blue jeans said, 'I'm sorry, I can't jump about, I've hurt my back.' I didn't want to know about his back." And you know, Evie, when I left the concert, I walked to my car, it was raining, I pulled the collar of my coat up, and a stunning realization hit me. The music was great, but those teenagers weren't as great as I remembered. Teachers were sometimes nasty to me. Girlfriends finished with me, lots of them. Bullies chased me down the road. Life wasn't as good as I remember. Don't say, "Why were the old days better than this?" It will rob you of today. But darling, for some, it is not the problem that the past was so good it can never be repeated. It is that it's so bad we can never be free of it. Darling, we have to be very careful not to give simple answers to people's grief. And I want to talk to you a tiny bit about suffering. You know what, darling? If I could stop you suffering, you could take my life now in this study, but I can't. But I want to take you to a man who suffered at least as much as I think you may have to show you how he dealt with it. But for that, my darling, I have to take you to Auschwitz. And Viktor Frankl was a Jewish psychiatrist who was in Auschwitz and Dachau. And he lost his wife, he lost his friends, he lost everything, but he went on ministering to them, reaching out to them. And when the US Army liberated Dachau, somebody asked him this question: "How could you go on doing it? How could you go on reaching out? How could you go on helping other people?" And he said this: "They can take everything from you. They can take your health from you, and your freedom from you, and your dignity from you. They can even take your life from you. But one thing they cannot take is the choice as to how you will respond to any given set of circumstances." Darling, for some, it is not the past that's the problem. It's the future. Look at this old armchair. Used to sit on my lap there and I would read you from the Mr. Men books. Do you remember those? My favorite was Mr. Worry. He worried about everything. He worried about his hat and his coat and his car and his roof. And if he had nothing to worry about, well, that really worried him. Because he was sure he must have missed something. Do you know what, darling? Even now, Pops is a bit like Mr. Worry.
I wake some mornings with a sick feeling in my stomach. And I worry about health. And I worry about work. And I sometimes worry about you kids. I sometimes even worry about your mum and your dad. And all, most of it's a lot of nonsense. My mind just goes running off on things. You know, Mark Twain said, most of my tragedies have never happened to me. The smartest man who ever lived said, don't worry about tomorrow. You have enough to worry about today. But we can live our lives in fear like that, darling. You know, the early map makers used to get together with the old explorers, and they would say to the explorers, tell us what you found. And then the old cartographers would draw the maps. And when they got to the edge of exploration, and the explorers could help them no further, do you know what they would write on the edges of the maps? They would write these words, beyond this there may be dragons. Nobody ever seen a dragon, and often when the explorers got into the new lands, they were beautiful, full of wonderful resources, but right now it was the future. And therefore, beyond this, there may be dragons. Darling, sometimes we write those words on the edges of our lives. We live in fear. Ask for God's help. To live not just in yesterday or tomorrow, but today. Give us today our daily bread. This is the day the Lord has made. Yesterday is history. Tomorrow is a mystery. Today is a gift. And that's why we call it the present. But darling, if you're going to do that, you're going to have to do a battle with a great enemy, time. Time's a fascinating thing. You can't buy it, you can't mortgage it, you can't rent it, you can't save it. People say to me, I saved an hour. Oh, really? Where did you put it? You can save money, you can put money under the bed, but you can only spend time. And all the surveys in the Western world show people want more time. The only problem is everybody has all the time there is. Tonight in a penthouse in Manhattan, a multi-billionaire will die surrounded by doctors, lawyers, hospital consultants. At exactly the same time, a beggar will die alone in the streets of Calcutta. Those two men only had one thing the same the whole of their lives. At 1 second past midnight, a big bag of minutes was delivered to the foot of each man's bed. And 24 hours later, at 1 second to midnight, each man's bag was empty. No amount of money, power, prestige could buy one more minute. Darling, it truly is the greatest asset. Now, I want you to work hard. I want you to be successful. But as you get older, I want you to understand the power of time. And make sure, my darling, you invest in relationships. Brian Dyson used to be the CEO of Coca-Cola Enterprises. And Dyson said this. He said, when we're young, we juggle five balls. Work, family, health, friends, and what he called spirit. But he said, when we're young, we juggle them as though they're all made of the same material, but they're not. Some are made of rubber. If you drop the work ball, it may bounce back. Not always, but it may. He said, some of them are made of glass. They don't bounce too well. We'd be wise to take more care of those. You know, darling, the Bible says, number your days that you may get a heart of wisdom. Did you know that using Google could be dangerous? I went in Google the other day to find out the fifth president of the United States, and up popped a little box, would you like to know the year you're going to die? Well, how could you resist it? I said yes. It sent me a questionnaire, 30 questions, took me an hour to fill it in. And finally a little box flashes at me, calculate. Oh. I hit the button, and then it flashes at me, it's working out how long I've got left. And finally, it shows me a number. Oh, darling, Pops has so many years left. And so few. You know, darling, I'm not much of a computer geek. I still like those old diaries. You can only get them in charity shops. Now, look, I've got one over there. They're in paper, and they use a pen. Do you remember those things? I like them. They've got little squares in them, and a month and the date, little boxes, and every day I am pulled from one box into another. August 19 comes along and it pulls me through a door into its box. Along comes August 20 and says, he's mine now, and pulls me through a door into its box. And darling, so I go on through my life. There is for me a box that has no doors. It's the day I'm going to die. No amount of money, power, prestige can alter that day at all. Darling,
I believe the greatest philosophical question in the universe is this. Does that box have no doors because it's just a coffin and death is the end? Or does it have no doors because it has no walls and it's a beginning? Darling, as we end our time in the study now, that gives me the chance to tell my favorite story in the whole world. It's a little boy whose parents owned one of the very first telephones. He lived on the plains, and he said, I was 9 years old when they delivered it, a big wooden box, and my mum would wind it up, and she would say, information, please, and a voice would say, this is information. And information, please, would tell them the weather, or get them a number, or even tell them the time. And one day, said, my mum and dad were out, and I banged my thumb with a hammer. And there's no point crying, because there was nobody in. And then I remembered the telephone. And I got a stool and I stood on it and I wandered up and I said, information, please. And a voice said, this is information. And I said, I banged my thumb. And the information, please, said, is your mummy in? No. Is your daddy in? No. Is he bleeding? No. Could you get to the icebox? Yes. Hold some ice against it. He said it worked. He said, after that, I rang information, please, for anything. Information, please, help with my geography homework. She told me where Philadelphia is. Information, please, taught me to spell disappear. And when my pet canary died, I cried and said, why would God make anything that can sing so beautifully and let it die? Information, please, said, Paul, you must always remember there were other worlds to sing in. And then my parents moved to New York City and I was out of her area. And anyway, I didn't believe information please could live in this new plastic phone. And I never rang her again till I was 24 years old. And I flew into my old town and I'm in the airport lounge and I look at the phone and think, I wonder. And I dial and I say, information please. And a voice says, this is information. And I say, could you teach me to spell disappear? And she said, I expect that thumb is better by now. And I said, have you any idea what you meant to me? She said, have you any idea what you meant to me? We couldn't have children of our own. I still love it when you rang. Now, I'm Sally. You remember that, don't you? But I'm not very well. I only come in a couple of hours a week. But if you're in my area, please ring me. And I promised I would, and I used to, and we would often talk. And one day I rang. And I said, information, please. And a different voice said, this is information. And I said, could I speak to Sally? And the lady said, oh, sir, I'm so sorry. Sally died a couple of weeks ago. She was very ill. She only came in occasionally. Oh, I'm sorry to have troubled you. No, wait. Is your name Paul? Why, yes, it is. Well, Paul. Sally said, if you happen to ring, we must be sure to give you this message. Paul, you must always remember, there are other worlds to sing in. Darling, I want you to be successful, but I want you to walk through life with your eyes a little higher. At the lowest moment of their lives, Jesus said, in my Father's house are many rooms. If it were not so, I would have told you. He wanted to lift their eyes a little higher. And darling, that won't answer all your pain. Don't let people, even religious people, give you easy answers to your pain, but it will explain some, and it will bring you hope, and it is real. Now give Pops a kiss. The problem with writing books is how do you finish them? And I wrote the Wisdom House book and I wasn't sure how to finish it. And then I came across some words which apparently hung on the wall of Mother Teresa's office. And I finished the book with these words as I finish my short time with you now with the same words. People are often unreasonable, irrational, and self-centered. Forgive them anyway. If you are kind, people may accuse you of selfish, ulterior motives. Be kind anyway. If you are successful, you will win some unfaithful friends and some genuine enemies. Succeed anyway. If you are honest and sincere, people may deceive you. Be honest and sincere anyway. What you spend years creating, others could destroy overnight. Create anyway. If you find serenity and happiness, some may be jealous. Be happy anyway. The good you do today will often be forgotten. Do good anyway. Give the best you have and it will never be enough. Give your best anyway. In the final analysis, it is between you and God. It never was between you and them. Anyway.

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1: Wow, what a great message. And I definitely want to share this content with Trent and Troy, my two boys. These are lessons that are so important for our young people to hear, and they shouldn't have to learn them the hard way.
0: Well, that is so true, Jim. And I'm thinking of a couple of my kids. I want to sit down and listen to this with them as well.
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0: Yeah, our number is 800, the letter A in the word family, or follow the link in the episode notes to donate to the work of Focus on the Family and also request your CD. 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
1: Day number 283, we believe. Jeremiah chapters 21 to 23 warns the leaders of Judah that judgment is near. 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
2: 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It's today's thought. 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Sometimes God allows us to recognize familiar patterns, not to revisit old struggles, but to make wiser choices. A lesson learned should become a decision change today. Allow your experiences to strengthen your discernment, deepen your faith, and guide your next steps. Proverbs 4:7. Wisdom is the principal thing. Make wise decisions a priority. James 3:17. Wisdom from above is pure and peaceable. Let godly wisdom shape your actions. Psalm 119:66. Teach me good judgment and knowledge. Ask God to sharpen your discernment. Philippians 3:13-14. Forgetting what is behind, press toward the goal. Use past lessons without becoming trapped in the past. Lord, help me apply the lessons you have taught me. Give me discernment to recognize unhealthy patterns. Strengthen my courage to make better decisions. Keep me teachable, humble, and spiritually alert. Guide my choices toward your purpose. Manifestations. My experiences will produce greater wisdom. I will recognize patterns before repeating mistakes. My discernment will become sharper. I will make decisions with confidence and clarity. My spiritual maturity will influence my actions. I will turn lessons into meaningful progress. My future will reflect the wisdom I have gained. I am growing in wisdom every day. I learn from experience without living in regret. I am teachable and open to correction. I choose thoughtful decisions over familiar mistakes. I trust God to guide my judgment. I will apply what I have learned. I am not just getting older. I am becoming wiser. What important lesson has life recently taught me? Am I applying that lesson or repeating an old pattern? What decision can I make differently today because of what I now know? Today, I will not waste the wisdom gained through experience. I will listen carefully, discern wisely, and act intentionally. My past will become a source of understanding, not a place of confinement with God's guidance. I will make better choices, embrace correction, and walk confidently into the future. He is preparing for me. I have learned. I am growing. And I will live wiser.
3: Welcome to The Reality. Indeed, welcome to The Reality. So good to be with you once again, sharing the story of a life touched and changed for good by the reality of knowing Jesus Christ. I'm Dudley Anderson, so good to be with you. I'll be giving you my email address a little bit later on today, and if you've heard anything in today's program that's just made sense to you, I would love to hear from you. Today on The Reality, we're going to be speaking to Rabbi Greg Hirschberg. Rabbi Hirschberg was raised an Orthodox Jew in the Bronx in New York City, but though he maintained a healthy fear of God, Greg rebelled against his Orthodox upbringing.

0: pulling me. I felt like somebody literally was on top of that mountain with a fishing rod, and they cast it, and the hook went into my heart, and running towards this basilica. And so I heard a voice, and it said, come away with me and pray. I saw this figure coming out of it, and he came down, and he pressed himself right against me. First thing he said to me was, I love you. And I never felt anything like that.
1: Well, my pleasure today to have with me on The Reality, Rabbi Greg Hirschberg. Thank you so much, Rabbi, for joining us.
2: Yeah, it's a pleasure. It's a pleasure.
1: Fantastic. Now, you've got an amazing story to tell of how you found Jesus, Yeshua, as Lord, as Adonai. I want to find out about that. I read that you were quoted as saying, I am a nobody telling everybody about somebody who can change anybody. I love that. Yeah. Tell us your story. How did you find Jesus?
2: You know, I really didn't find him. He found me. Mm. And I was always very zealous. I was raised Jewish in the Bronx, a borough that was known, one of the five boroughs in New York City, as the Jewish borough. After I was bar mitzvahed, I just wanted to try the world on for size. There was a lot of temptations in the Bronx. There was a lot going on. And I just didn't want to really go to synagogue anymore. I don't blame my rabbi or I don't blame the synagogue, but he was no game show host, and the service was Orthodox. It was in Hebrew. And I didn't feel connected. Mm-hmm. I didn't. I felt connected to my Judaism from a cultural standpoint, where many Jews are today. You know, there's only 14 million Jews in the world. 99.85% of the world's population is non-Jewish. And probably 80 to 90% of them are cultural. So Judaism is strange. It's supposed to be a religion, but it's kind of like a nationality to a lot of Jewish people. So if I was hanging out in the Bronx and somebody said, I'm from Irish descent, I'm from German descent, I would always say, I'm Jewish. And so there's more of a nationality attached to it than a religious focus. Mm-hmm. Well, I don't know if I became a secular humanist, but because, I don't know, God was ingrained in me. I always had this fear, and I don't think you can revere God too much. Mm-hmm. And I think the best way to approach God is on your knees, not jumping in his office and throwing your feet up and slapping him in the back and saying, what's up, Pops?
1: Spot on. Yeah, absolutely.
2: Yeah, I don't think Jesus is our homeboy. I think he's our Lord and Savior.
1: Amen. Absolutely.
2: And I think when you really get a revelation of the cross, and that should happen every day, you should lower yourself more and more. Well, I did the world. My father passed away when I was 15. He was a tough guy, but he loved my mom. And tough as nails, toughest guy. And he raised his kids to be tough. Mm-hmm. And you had to be a little tough in the Bronx to kind of survive. He was living vicariously through me. So he wanted me to go to college. He wanted me to make something of myself. So I did. Went to college. I got a scholastic scholarship to college. I got hired by one of the biggest international consulting and auditing firms in the world. I worked there for a while. I left there, opened up my own company, executive search firm. I was making money. Yeah, I was like a little impressed with myself. I also was like, hey, Dad, you know, I'd look up and go, how am I doing? Hmm. I was still trying to please him. So I married this, you can imagine. I used to be decent looking. Now I don't know. So I married this swimsuit model. So the two of us, young, you know, in great shape, money. I was supposed to go on a honeymoon to the Caribbean. That's where we wanted to go. We were partiers. You know, we drank too much and partied too much, and that's who we were. Mm-hmm. And I met somebody on the train, and they said, going into the city, and they said, have you ever thought about going to Israel? And I was like, what? I said, no, I have.

0: for your honeymoon. Anyway, it was becoming evident that I needed to go. There was something that God does. Mm-hmm. It's like a pre-conversion, if you will. Mm-hmm. And you look back and it's hindsight. You see how he was putting everything in place for you to cave, mm-hmm. you know, mm-hmm. for you to just become undone. Mm-hmm. And I was confident that Israel was going to be a lousy vacation and a lousy honeymoon, that I put the Greek Isles on the end. So 10 days in Israel, 7 days in the Greek Isles, and I couldn't wait to get to Greece. Went to Israel, started in Eilat. Eilat is in the southern peninsula. It's on the Red Sea. It's a party place. So I was at home. We were going out. We were dancing. We were water skiing. I was scuba diving in Egypt. I was like, okay, you know, Greggy likes this. Mm-hmm. And then we went to Jerusalem after that. And I didn't like Jerusalem at all. There was something very oppressive there. The little city is cut up in four corners. You know, you've got a Jewish quarter, a Muslim quarter, you've got an Armenian quarter, and a Christian quarter. And sadly enough, they don't get along at all. Mm-hmm. And I didn't like the stress of it. I don't like fighting. You know, when I see people fight, it disturbs me. So it was the last day, and I said to Bernadette, I said, look, it's our last day here before we go to Greece. Let's go up north. It's a very small country. It's like an hour and a half ride. Let's just get a car and go up north. Got a car, went up north. She said, where do you want to go? I said, I don't know. I heard about this place called the Transfiguration Mount. So there's a lot of 1989, a lot of people are hitchhiking, soldiers hitchhiking. I'm picking them up. And I'm like, well, do you know where the Transfiguration Mount is? And, you know, they didn't really speak much English, so they really didn't know. One soldier said, can you give me a ride? I said, where? He said, Tabor. I didn't know that Mount Tabor is the Transfiguration Mount. Mm-hmm. The Bible calls it the Transfiguration Mount because that's where Jesus transfigured, right? But it's correctly called Mount Tabor. So I dropped him off and I looked to my left and there was this mountain. And I don't know how to describe this. I never shared this with anybody because I thought people would think I'm cuckoo. So I just didn't. Plus, it was very sacred to me. It was the most sacred thing I've ever experienced. So something was pulling me. I explained it to people like I felt like somebody literally was on top of that mountain with a fishing rod and they cast it and the hook went into my heart and they were ferociously reeling me up. So I began driving like a maniac, which people in New York do, but especially like a maniac. And I remember Bernadette, my wife, yelling. And, you know, she doesn't yell. Tough chick. She doesn't yell. And I got up to the top, and I remember opening up the car door in the parking lot and running towards this basilica, this little building, if you will. And on the plaque, it said the Basilica of the Transfiguration. And, yeah, I got very emotional, kind of as I am now. I hate telling the story because it just overwhelms me. And I heard a voice, and I know people have a hard time with that too, but I mean, I could see the world having a hard time with it. I get the world. I was in it 30 years. But how do Christians have a hard time with hearing somebody say they heard God's voice when all throughout the Bible, everybody heard God's voice? Mm. I mean, just because they don't hear it doesn't mean he's not talking. And so I heard a voice and it said, come away with me and pray. And it was sad. I really didn't know how to pray. There's a lot of rote prayers I learned when I was young, but I didn't know how to communicate really with God. Mm. And so I didn't know what to do. So I was involved in a lot of Eastern thought and Eastern meditation. So I found the quiet place where nobody was. I climbed this 3-tier rock. I closed my eyes and I tried to empty myself. That's all I understood about prayer and meditation. As I did, I went into somewhat of a trance. Obviously, there's a lot of Christians will have a problem with trance, but it says, the Bible says in Acts 10 that Peter went up to the roof and prayed, he went into a trance. In Acts 22, it said Paul went into a trance. So those are two giants. And if you look up the word, it means ecstasy in the Greek, obviously New Testament language. Mm-hmm. And it's a throwing off of the mind. And you think you're seeing with your bodily eyes and bodily ears what God is showing you within. And I saw the eastern sky open up. And I saw this figure coming out of it and started to transcend.
1: Jesus.
0: And his face, it was so bright, it shone like the sun.
1: Wow.
0: And the rest of him was white as light. And he came down and he pressed himself right against me, chest to chest.
1: Wow.
0: And I couldn't really see his face because it was, the light was too bright. First thing he said to me was, "I love you." And I never felt anything like that. I was loved by my dad and my mom. I was loved by my sisters. I was loved by Bernadette. I was loved by my nieces and nephews, but this was otherworldly. And then he said, "I'm the one you're reading about in the Old Testament." I always was. I don't understand it, but all of a sudden I believed that he was who he was, who he said he was. And I was crying. I remember I was overwhelmed, and I was burning that, you know, with street people. She said, "What the hell's going on?" And I could not speak. And I cried for a very long time. Bernadette says it was like 15, 20 minutes. And as I look back, you know, tears are usually tears of joy or tears of sadness, usually. This wasn't either. It was tears of like sanctification. It was like I was being cleansed. Mm-hmm. All the Eastern thought, all the religion, all of my crazy little beliefs and my philosophies was leaving me. And he came in, and he's been in ever since.
1: Wow, fantastic.
0: And I didn't understand what you understand and what believers understand about the housing of the Holy Spirit in our tabernacles. I never read the New Testament. So Bernadette said, "Greg, let's go." And I said, "I'm not going, Bern." I mean, I know it sounds like I was out of my mind, but it does say you need to get the mind of Christ, right? So, and the Bible does say it's really bad to be double-minded. So you got to lose your mind to get his. That's the bottom line. And I said, "I'm not going." She says, you're kidding me, right? And I said, "No, Bern." She goes, "What do you mean?" I said, "Bern, I've done a lot of things and been a lot of places, but I've never felt this euphoric feeling. And I'm afraid to leave it. I don't want to leave it. It feels too good. It's better than any high I've ever had." And she said some choice words that I won't use. But she said, "We got to get back and pack. We're going to Greece in the morning." So I said, "Give me a minute." And she walked away towards the car. And I said, "God, I'm really sorry. I don't want to leave. But it looks like I have to, right? So I'll be back one day."
1: Yeah.
0: But I came home and everything changed, man.
1: Wow.
0: I gave my company to my partner. He said, "What are you doing?" I said, "We got to see lawyers." I said, "There's goodwill involved. I don't care. I don't want anything." My mother thought I lost my mind. Others did. I had to get away from my house and my friends, like Abraham did, move to Florida. And I became a witnessing machine. I just wanted everybody and anybody to know about this great Lord and Savior I have, and this great Father I have. A lot of zeal, not much knowledge.
1: Yeah.
0: But yeah, it's been a wild ride. And ever since then, you know, God pulled me into ministry, and I've traveled to 50 countries and had the honor, you know, the privilege of sharing the gospel all over.
1: Praise God. Wow. Amazing. Amazing. Greg, thank you so much for sharing that with us. We're going to take a little break and be back after this.
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1: You're listening to The Reality with me, Dudley Anderson, a half-hour talk show talking about the reality of Jesus Christ. Well, As we've been chatting today with Rabbi Greg Hirschberg, perhaps you've heard something that's raised a question or two in your heart, in your mind. Or perhaps you have some comments or you need some prayer. I would love to hear from you. Write to me by email at dudley@surereality.net. That is dudley@surereality.net. I would love to hear from you. Well, today we're talking with Rabbi Greg Hirschberg. He shared how he grew up in the Bronx of New York City in an Orthodox Jewish home. Greg had no interest in following his parents' religion. When he grew up, he took on a more humanist view of life. Soon he found himself in business, making copious amounts of money in the corporate world. In 1989, Greg got married. He and his wife went to Israel for their honeymoon. Still with no understanding of the leading of the Holy Spirit or any of the New Testament scriptures, Greg found himself visiting Mount Tabor, the Mount of Transfiguration, up north in Israel. Feeling compelled to ascend this mountain, Greg had an intense vision of Jesus when Jesus told him that he loved him. Greg was overwhelmed by the love of God, and his life was radically changed for good, by the reality of coming to know Yeshua HaMashiach, Jesus the Christ. We continue to talk with Rabbi Greg today via Skype. I asked him to tell us if he had any knowledge of the Christian scriptures and the Mount of Transfiguration before this experience.
0: Somebody told me about it. I mean, I was, you know, growing up, people say, what did the Jews believe about Jesus? Well, I tell them, ask two Jews, get three opinions. Everybody has a different, even in Christianity, everybody's got a slightly different theology, if you will. I try to, you know, focus on the majors and not get caught up in minutia. I've studied and studied and studied, and I could spin somebody's head with knowledge, but why? Why, when it's so, you know, it's so simple. Parables were so simple. The teachings were so simple. I tell Christians all the time, believers, Messianic Jews, whatever you want to call yourself, you're supposed to emulate the Messiah. So spend your time getting to know him and then play follow the leader. It's not that hard. God so loved the world. He loves people. And if you're going to be godlike, Christ-like, you got to figure out how. So because you struggle with loving your neighbors yourself, you want to get into eschatology. You want to talk about the rapture. You want to talk about the 144,000. We can, but we don't really know the time and the hour. That's why when the disciples were like, when are you coming back? And he's like, forget that. I've got something more immediate at hand.
1: Yeah, absolutely. Rabbi, amazing. What an amazing story. So you came to know Jesus as Lord and Savior, as a messianic believer would say, Yeshua HaMashiach. So I just want to talk a little bit about messianic belief or messianic believers. I believe that the original terminology was Hebrew Christians. The word Christian, in fact, was formed by the Romans. It's not a Gentile religious phrase. Tell us a little bit about Orthodox Judaism and how they view Christians.
0: Well, the actual in the first century, it was called the Way.
1: Yes.
0: It's right in the book of Acts.
1: In
0: because
1: Acts.
0: You said, I'm the Way. There's no other way. Like, I'm not one of many. I'm the only.
1: Yes, indeed.
0: So it was called the Way. Mm-hmm. And those guys were Jewish. And they were still going in the temple. I don't know what people think. They didn't form a church. They were 12 Jewish guys who maintained Judaism because Judaism isn't the problem. Judaism isn't necessarily the answer. Sin is the problem and Jesus is the answer.
1: Mm-hmm.
0: Jesus never told the boys to give up their Judaism. Paul said, I am a Pharisee in the book of Acts. Not I was.
1: Mm-hmm.
0: But this is something the enemy wanted terribly to detract and vacuum out anything Jewish from the faith.
1: Distorted. It's a distortion, isn't it?
0: It's not good because
1: you know. So from my point of view, Orthodox, particularly Orthodox Judaism, views Christianity as Gentile, but it's not. It's Jewish. Christianity is Jewish, and Christians often view Jews as another religion, but it's not another religion. We are of the same faith. We believe in the same God. Are we not? There's a connection here.
0: The problem is that sometimes we don't know our enemy's modus operandi. And God said from the beginning, I'll make the two one. So the enemy does the antithesis. I'll make the one two.
1: Good point.
0: He wants us to divorce ourselves from everything. So when the middle wall came down, and there was a wall on the temple, there was a court of Gentiles. Mm-hmm. Sadly enough, a lot of the Jews looked at them as, you know, pagan hedonists, which they were. But Paul spoke about the wall is taken down. Mm-hmm. Now there's no Jew or Gentile. We're one. So what do I do if I'm Satan? I got to rebuild the wall. Mm-hmm. I got to do all I can to divide this, because this is not good. Jesus said to the Jewish people, when you say Baruch haba b'shem Adonai, blessed is he, meaning when you recognize me as Messiah, that's one more Baruch haba to me returning. Mm-hmm. You won't see me again until you say. He was speaking to the religious Jewish people. Mm-hmm. So Satan wants to keep them blind. Mm-hmm. And how does he keep them blind? By separating Judaism and Christianity. And how? Okay, you guys, you're Saturday. You guys, you're Sunday. Yeah. You guys are first fruits.
1: Yeah.
0: You guys are Easter. You guys stay away from ham.
1: Yeah.
0: You guys eat ham till it's coming out of your ears. And you have separation.
1: Yes.
0: So Jewish people look at Christianity, they go, look, they seem like nice people. I don't want anything bad to happen to them. But you have nothing to do with us, and we have nothing to do with you. And that's what my mom told me. My mom said, look, you're Jewish.
1: Yeah.
0: Their guy is Jesus. He's not a bad guy.
1: Yeah.
0: I don't really know much about him, son, but he's not our guy. Our guy is Moses.
1: Yeah.
0: It's you ask any theologian who's worth anything, it's Judeo-Christianity.
1: Yeah.
0: You know, the Ivy League schools in America, they teach religion. These guys wouldn't know Jesus if they fell over him, right? They're not born again. But at least they know 2/3 of their Bible is Jewish. Mm. The first 12 were Jewish. Mm. The next 3,000 were Jewish. The tens of thousands in Acts 21 were Jewish. Why? Because why would a pagan Gentile come to Jerusalem to celebrate a Jewish feast? Mm-hmm. That doesn't mean it's exclusive, but the first convert was Cornelius.
1: Yeah.
0: And God was opening up the door. He was filling the Abrahamic covenant.
1: Yeah, absolutely.
0: He was saying, Peter, this is not going to be an exclusive Jewish club. And in this kingdom, I don't care if you're male or female. Mm-hmm. I don't care if you're black or white. I don't care if your heritage is Irish or Italian. I could care less. I couldn't care less. You're now a believer. Now, the world has these differences. How are we going to know the kingdom of heaven if we don't know the kingdom of darkness? Mm-hmm. We need the contrast. Mm-hmm. But, you know, how do you have Christianity without Judaism? I don't harp on it. I don't make a federal case about it. My focus is Jesus.
1: Amen.
0: It is Messianic Judaism. Yeah. The Messiah comes before my religion.
1: Yeah, Messianic Christianity.
0: Yeah, I mean, it gets, people want to fight over things. Listen, Dudley, it gets so technical, right? So the Baptists say you've got to dunk, you got to immerse. And if you don't immerse fully, then they throw the penalty flag. Now, I could argue with them if I want, but I don't want to argue. Yeah. I can say, you know, the Bible says it's Mayim Chayim, living waters. Yeah. So your tank in the church is inappropriate. Yeah. But no, it's water.
1: Yeah, absolutely.
0: It's water. It doesn't matter if you dip, dunk, drip. It's water.
1: Absolutely.
0: It's just something, an outward manifestation of what you're proclaiming that's hopefully happened on the inside.
1: Yes, indeed. Just our time is nearly up, Rabbi. I want to just ask you a question about revival. You know, in the book of Acts, from chapter 2 on, in fact, the Acts, it's called the Acts of the Apostles, but in fact, it's the Acts of the Holy Spirit. From the book, from the second chapter of Acts, we see the outpouring of the Holy Spirit. There was a great revival in Jerusalem. Do you believe we're going to have another revival in Jerusalem?
0: The book of Exodus says that the firstborn, which Israel was the firstborn, gets a double portion of the inheritance. So it started in Jerusalem, in the city. They filled the city with the gospel in less than a year. It moved into the region of Judea, then Samaria, and then it went to the outermost parts of the world, which it's still going to. Hmm. If you look at the trajectory, when Paul was going east, the Holy Spirit arrested him and told him to go west to Mesopotamia. It's been going west ever since. Mm-hmm. It went into Europe. Europe sent out missionaries all over the world. It hit the Americas, first North America, then South America. And then it went into Africa, and then it went into Asia. And right now, if you look at it, it's still going east into the Muslim countries. Mm-hmm. Muslims are getting saved, mm-hmm. and they're getting saved miraculously. if you ask 100 Americans in a room, how did you get saved? Was it miraculous? Nobody would raise the hand. And then if you were with 100 Muslims who got saved, how many got saved with signs and visions? All 100 hands would go up. So where's the last stop on this Holy Spirit revival train? Jerusalem.
1: Yeah, absolutely.
0: That's east Jerusalem. And why are they going to get a double portion? They're the firstborn. Joel still has to be filled. It's the Lord double reference.
1: Yeah.
0: He said, all your sons and daughters will prophesy. That didn't happen in the first century, just some. It's going to happen again.
1: Praise
0: God. The greatest revival that has been known to man is going to happen. All the nations are going to surround little Israel as they're surrounding her now. They're going to try to annihilate her, which they've, you know, the enemy's always wanted to get rid of that witness. And Jesus is going to come back and fight for her like on a day of battle. The line of Judah is going to roar like never before. And a third are going to come through the fire. We were impressed with 3,000 getting saved. How about 5 million getting saved in a moment?
1: Bring them on. Absolutely.
0: That's happening.
1: It's happening.
0: So what we need, as opposed to like, you know, people ask me, is America going to see a revival? I don't know. Maybe, man. I don't know. I'm not a prognosticator. But I'll tell you what. Maybe you need a revival.
1: Yeah.
0: Maybe instead.

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That's BethYeshuaInternational.org. Thank you so much for your company today. 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
1: 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Hope 103.1.

Indeed, it's a beautiful day. We are in the land of the living. A blessed good morning to you, all Kingdom Ambassadors. Blessed good morning to you, children of the Most High God. It's about this time again where you get your worship on, where you get your praise on. Welcome to another edition of the Kingdom Ride here on Hope 103.1 FM and 94.1. It's your Shirley Soul Construction and Christine on the inside. And this beautiful day, a little bit overcast on the outside, but nonetheless, we are grateful. So welcome in, and as remember, as you come in, share the stream, the live, let somebody know that

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1: Our Savior, our King. So join us on this musical journey as we return thanks

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His love is magnetic.

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Count your blessings, name them one by one. 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Oh, yeah. And it may surprise you what the Lord has done. 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
1: Check, check, check, check.
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1: Situation.
0: He is already working it out on your behalf.
1: Tell me he got all
0: He got you.
1: Work it. Work it. Work it. Work it. Come on. Work it. Work it.
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Here in Hope 103.1 FM and 94.1. And we're paying homage to Lieutenant Steve.

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0: This is your turn of wrong time.
1: Brand new life, and I will do them no more. 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
0: It's a new life with King Jesus.

0: Sydney. 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
1: Jesus, I spent in vanity.
0: When I tell you the man was diverse, oh

So that was the end of our homage to Lieutenant Stichy. He has indeed fulfilled his calling.

We must continue to carry on. Serving the Most High God. You know that just, and we cannot do so without prayer. Now we will see you through if you push. And we gotta keep pushing until something.

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So even though you have left, our God, our Savior, your Father, He still loves you. Return to your King. Return to your Father. Return to your Savior. For He loves and cares for you. He has not left you. He has not forsaken you.

What are you doing with your talent? 14 to 30. 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Have you hidden it?

0: You got to keep holding on. Don't give up and don't give in. Because Baba will fight for you.
1: Yes, he will fight for you.
0: The voice of the one, DJ Sam.

0: 走吧，另外人。
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0: What? Mix me.

0: father they buy.
1: I'm playing, you know, mixing. It's not like just sweet, you just can pick song and choose song.
0: Yeah, well,
1: the talent there,
0: I
1: didn't
0: see. Are you ready? Just as how I does, like, I like when I do on the passenger side of the vehicle. The same thing, the same principle go apply here. Yeah. You get me?
1: I'm not driving today.
0: You see?
1: FYI.
0: No, you see?
1: Only today. I'm not driving today. Hey, blessings, beautiful, beautiful people, children of the Most High God. How y'all doing? Happy to be in the land of delivering. It's another opportunity, another day to give God thanks, to give Him praise, to live for Him, that somebody might see and that He will draw then unto Him by the life that you live.
0: Mm-hmm.
1: You know, our lives are our testimony, right?
0: Yeah.
1: And our greatest testimony at that. Because before people even hear your voice, before you even speak, they see you.
0: Yeah, they judge by action sometimes. Well, a lot of the times.
1: They see you.
0: Mm-hmm.
1: So let us be mindful of what we put out there. Mindful of our character, you'd say?
0: Yeah.
1: Mm-hmm.
0: Your persona is one thing, but your character speaks volumes.
1: Mindful of how we treat others. Mindful of how to do. But I must say so, you know, it was good to pay homage to Lieutenant Stitchy this morning. I did get a little bit emotional, you know. And then thinking back that day, the day is 13.
0: Yeah, man.
1: And the hardcore, that was fire and peace. He has run his race. And he has finished the course.
0: Trust me, and there is just a... what we taught this morning is just like a third in the catalog.
1: He is so diverse.
0: Mm-hmm.
1: Wow. He can go from the dancehall to the worship to the reggae. And that's what you call using it all for King Jesus, eh? That's amazing.
0: And his story was real. I should say to many others was inspiring.
1: Of course.
0: Yeah, because how he would have came to Christ. I was looking at an interview with another DJ, and the night Stitchy would have given his life to Christ, he would have given Stitchy a New Testament. So he went to some first, witnessing to the artist. So on his way to some first, Stitchy met in an accident. But because how the music industry is in the world, when you collect money, you have to show up.
1: To show up. Mm-hmm.
0: So even though he would have met in an accident, he had to fulfill his obligation. So he went to the show, but one of the first songs that he sang was "Almighty God, I Love You." And when he would have exited the stage, that is when the gentleman would have approached him and given him the New Testament. And further on in his personal testimony, he would have attested to that gentleman walking up to him, giving him the testimony. He would have went home, read what was in that testament, and the word was enough to convict him.
1: To convict him.
0: Because life short, that we face it.
1: Mm-hmm.
0: I mean, we have aspirations and goals and all of the plans that we have, but sometimes when you're sitting and you really do some introspect by what, if you ain't doing it for him,
1: it's in vain.
0: Yeah. And no man, unless he's been led forcefully by another spirit, could stand in front of anybody honestly and say that they don't have some form form of respect, adoration, and acknowledgement that there is a God to right. begin with. Get us at their position and where they think they may be. Right? Because when God looking at man, he doesn't look at your disposition. He just look at your heart.
1: Right.
0: We just be the ones adhering or listening.

0: You may not fall into the deceptions.
1: Trust me, it's going to get worse.
0: It's going to get worse.
1: The Bible spoke about it.
0: Mm-hmm. Yeah. And he told us what to do.
1: So I personally, that's just me personally. You read that scripture, that as of the days of Noah, so shall it be in the end.
0: Mm-hmm.
1: What is happening now? You see the advent of all different type of technologies. AI is leading, and from the trajectory that is going, it will move from AI to SI, which is a super intelligence, right? That, to me, if God could say, as it was in the days of Noah, so shall it be in the end. They was tapping into something in that time,
0: mm-hmm,
1: that
0: mm-hmm.
1: will reappear again in the end.
0: Right.
1: That way, the human race is going to try to tap into again.
0: Mm-hmm.
1: And all of that is setting the stage for his return. And you're hearing these kind of messages more now than ever. Because why the mission is being completed or is in progress, because he said it's until one message has been preached, then he will come. So you're noticing a lot of people now focusing more on what Jesus would have preached instead of what he would have done.
0: Mm-hmm.
1: You understand? So the shift in the focus,
0: it's happening.
1: And trust me,
0: gotta be ready. So stay ready.
1: You gotta be ready. Mm-hmm. One, but my heart does go to the people that go have to live in the time, because we may live to see, or we may not, right? But you when you think about, maybe we'll sit down and say, boy, my generation that will come from me, you want to know how is it that they're gonna respond, because all people have a saying that you make children, you don't make them mind.
0: Mm-hmm.
1: But your hope is that you would have imparted enough values in them that even in the times that are to come, they would hold fast to what is right and righteous.
0: Mm-hmm.
1: Because we have a lot of people doing a lot of good things that is not right.
0: Mm-hmm.
1: Trust me.
0: So let us stay ready. Be ready. Thank you for joining us today. To those of you who have celebrated your birthdays, your anniversaries, whatever milestone you celebrated with King Jesus,
1: yep,
0: we say God bless you. I think Donrick celebrated a birthday, Pastor Donrick, Wilkinson, all of you who celebrated, may God continue to bless and guide you. To those of you waiting for answered prayers, keep trusting in God. He cannot lie, and he has never failed. He's still the way maker. He's the same promise keeper. He's the same God on the mountain. He's the same God in the valley. Do not give up on God, for he is not giving up on you. God bless you. God keep you. God cause his face to shine upon you and give you peace.
1: Soul and Christine saying over and out.

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1: Hey Hope family, what's up? It's your boy Selector Savvy. Hebrews 11:6 says, but without faith it's impossible to please him. For he that cometh to God must believe that he is, and that he is a rewarder of them that diligently seek him. In order to please God, we must believe that he is God. We must trust him to handle all our fears and live our lives as people who believe in him should. Our faith must be bigger than whatever threatens us to fear, and let God have his way according to his word in our lives. 2 Chronicles 20 and verse 15 says, this is what the Lord says to you. Do not be afraid or discouraged because of this vast army, for the battle is not yours, but God's. Trust in God today. Remember, the battle is not yours. It belongs to God. And have faith in him so that you can see him at the end of it all.

0: Modifying your diet and lifestyle can minimize your risk of cancer. Remember that some cancers develop slowly and certain foods can increase your risk, while some contain nutrients that can protect you. This is Nutrition Hints by the Grenada Food and Nutrition Council. Your risk of cancer may be affected by the types of food you eat, how your food is prepared, the fat content in your meals, alcohol intake, and smoking. To reduce your risk of cancer, try to maintain a healthy weight, eat more natural foods, avoid processed foods, learn to read food labels, be physically active, limit alcohol consumption, and do not smoke. Some foods and nutrients that help fight cancer include garlic, fruits, vegetables, fiber, calcium, folate, and vitamins C and E. Follow a diet that is low in saturated fat found in animal foods like meat and whole milk, and trans fat found in many highly processed foods like some margarines, packaged snacks, and smoked meats. 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Lose weight if you are overweight and exercise at least 5 times a week, 30 minutes a day, or 150 minutes a week.
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1: Grenada's voice of hope.

is John Jenkins for Teaching Missions International. Welcome to our encore broadcast of Dave's Devotion for today. In today's devotion, What God Wants, Dave reminds us that God is not interested in an abundance of religious activity, but wants loving hearts for Him and for others. And now, Dave's Devotion. Have you ever noticed how many translations there are of the Bible? I often use the Bible Gateway website, which enables me to see multiple translations side by side. Sometimes, some of the translations can be shocking, and that can be good. If you've been a Christian for as long as I have, you can read a passage hundreds of times and no longer be affected by it. Today's passage is a great example. Perhaps it will shock you as much as it did me. So let's listen to it. I can't stand your religious meetings. I'm fed up with your conferences and conventions. I want nothing to do with your projects, your pretentious slogans and goals. I'm sick of your fundraising schemes, your public relations and image making. I've had all I can take of your noisy ego music. When was the last time you sang to me? Do you really know what I want? I want justice, oceans of it. I want fairness, rivers of it. That's what I want. That's all I want. Amos 5:24, The Message. This passage is from Eugene Peterson's translation called The Message. Peterson, who passed away in 2018, was an author, church planter, theologian, pastor, and scholar. Working on The Message through the 1990s, he translated the original Hebrew, Greek, and Aramaic texts and paraphrased them into contemporary American English slang. It can be a little too vernacular for me to use for study, but he conveys the general meaning of the texts. In today's passage, the Old Testament prophet Amos was bringing the word of the Lord to people who were very religious, but who were missing the point. They were having lots of big religious festivals and meetings and projects. They were writing new music. They were event-driven. God's frustration was loud and clear. I can't stand your religious meetings, and I'm sick of your fundraising schemes. God rejected all of their religious trappings. What did He want? He wanted what He always wants, yesterday and today, for His people to love Him with all of their heart, soul, strength, and mind, and to love their neighbors as they love Him. He wanted them to demonstrate His love for people in very practical ways. And God still wants us to be just and fair in all of our dealings with others. Today and every day, you and I please God when we act like Him to the people around us. And that is very good news. 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For full transcripts and replays of all devotions, visit teachmi.com/Dave. 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

0: 3, we believe, Jeremiah chapters 21 to 23 warns the leaders of Judah that judgment is near. Kings who should have shepherded God's people instead led them astray.
1: Saturday, October 10, 2026, by Praise Be Music. Don't let yesterday's wisdom go unused. Experience becomes valuable when it changes how you live. It's today's thought. Every season teaches us something, but growth happens only when we apply what we have learned. Sometimes God allows us to recognize familiar patterns, not to revisit old struggles, but to make wiser choices. A lesson learned should become a decision change today. Allow your experiences to strengthen your discernment, deepen your faith, and guide your next steps. Proverbs 4:7. Wisdom is the principal thing. Make wise decisions a priority. James 3:17. Wisdom from above is pure and peaceable. Let godly wisdom shape your actions. Psalm 119:66. Teach me good judgment and knowledge. Ask God to sharpen your discernment. Philippians 3:13-14. Forgetting what is behind, press toward the goal. Use past lessons without becoming trapped in the past. Lord, help me apply the lessons you have taught me. Give me discernment to recognize unhealthy patterns. Strengthen my courage to make better decisions. Keep me teachable, humble, and spiritually alert. Guide my choices toward your purpose. Manifestations. My experiences will produce greater wisdom. I will recognize patterns before repeating mistakes. My discernment will become sharper. I will make decisions with confidence and clarity. My spiritual maturity will influence my actions. I will turn lessons into meaningful progress. My future will reflect the wisdom I have gained. I am growing in wisdom every day. I learn from experience without living in regret. I am teachable and open to correction. I choose thoughtful decisions over familiar mistakes. I trust God to guide my judgment. I will apply what I have learned. I am not just getting older. I am becoming wiser. What important lesson has life recently taught me? Am I applying that lesson or repeating an old pattern? What decision can I make differently today because of what I now know? Today, I will not waste the wisdom gained through experience. I will listen carefully, discern wisely, and act intentionally. My past will become a source of understanding, not a place of confinement with God's guidance. I will make better choices, embrace correction, and walk confidently into the future. He is preparing for me. I have learned. I am growing. And I will live wiser.
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The New America Southern District Court. Case number 2042-00259. Mr. Rez, you are charged with violating sections 12395, subsection K35 of the Religious Insurrection Act. Two counts of praying in public. Two counts. Mr. Rez, how do you plead to two counts of praying?

Mr. Reds, you have been found guilty by a jury of your peers, and now I will sentence you. You are sentenced to 5 years in a re-education camp. You will learn your lesson about praying in public. Bailiff, take the prisoner away.

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It's your boy God Saint Bernard from the Money Talk. 2 Timothy 1:7 says, "For God hath not given us a spirit of fear, but of power and of love and of a sound mind." 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
3: Did you know that you shouldn't just congregate at any church? Right now there are people in the wrong place. There are churches where you should never be according to the Bible. But be careful with this. I am not telling you that you shouldn't congregate. No church is perfect, but we must learn to distinguish between an imperfect church and one that has strayed from the Word of God. I am Israel, and this video is not about criticizing, but about discerning with the Bible, because not everything that seems to be of God actually comes from God. And number 7 is perhaps the hardest to recognize, because many people know that something is not right, but they stay in that church out of pity or habit. 1. Do not enter churches that tolerate sin. This is one of the most delicate points, but also one of the most important. There are churches where sin is not confronted, where it is overlooked, where it is justified or even normalized just to avoid making people uncomfortable. I remember a church I attended for a while where there was a situation that really left a mark on me. There was a woman who was living with a man without being married, something the Bible clearly identifies as fornication. What surprised me wasn't just the situation itself, but that she still served at the altar, specifically singing. The altar is a place that represents consecration, surrender, holiness, and seeing that generated a very strong restlessness in me. But the most shocking thing was that this same woman, in a moment of sincerity, spoke with the pastor and told him that she felt uncomfortable serving because she knew she wasn't right before God and wanted to fix her life first. However, the pastor allowed her to serve as if nothing was happening. That made me understand something very serious. When a church tolerates sin, it doesn't just affect one person, but the whole congregation. Because what is not corrected becomes normalized, and what becomes normalized ends up contaminating. The Bible speaks about this in Revelation 2:20 when it says, "You tolerate that woman Jezebel, who teaches and seduces my servants." Here we clearly see that God rebukes a church not only for the sin, but for allowing it. And today, the exact same thing happens. There are places where, in order not to lose members, to avoid making people uncomfortable, to maintain a friendly image, they prefer to stay silent instead of correcting. But true love is not covering up sin. It is confronting it with truth and with grace to lead to restoration. A healthy church is not one that pretends everything is fine, but one that helps people live in holiness, because where sin is tolerated, the presence of God slowly withdraws. And that is something no believer should ignore. 2. Do not enter churches with false doctrine. There are churches where the truth simply isn't preached. Even if on the outside everything seems correct, they are places where the Word of God is mixed with human ideas, emotions, or even personal interests. Sometimes the Bible is misinterpreted, creating a false doctrine that slowly leads people astray without them noticing. I remember a time when I entered a church where a large part of that day's preaching revolved around money. The message, although they did not say it so directly, implied that the more money a person offered, the more secure their salvation and God's blessings were. At that moment, something deep inside me felt profoundly uncomfortable. It wasn't just an emotional reaction, it was a clear discernment that something was not right. Because salvation cannot be bought, it is not negotiated, it does not depend on how much we give, but on what Christ already did on the cross. However, many people were there receiving that message as if it were true, without questioning it, without filtering it through the light of the Bible, and that is what is dangerous. And just like that example, there are many other false doctrines that are being normalized today within some churches. There are places where more authority is given to supposed prophets than to the Word of God itself, where what a person says carries more weight than what Jesus Christ taught. In other cases, fundamental truths like the nature of God are even distorted, denying the Father, the Son, or the Holy Spirit, which is extremely grave. The Bible is very clear when it warns in Galatians 1:8, But even if we or an angel from heaven should preach to you a gospel contrary to what we have preached to you, let him be accursed. This means that any message that strays from the true gospel must be rejected, regardless of who preaches it. It doesn't matter if it's someone charismatic, if they have followers, or if the place is full. Truth is not measured by popularity, it is measured by fidelity to the Word. That is why it's so important not to believe everything we hear, but to examine everything with the Bible, because not every church that speaks of God is truly teaching the truth of God. If you have made it this far and you like this content, brother and sister, please subscribe to my channel and in the comments write, "Lord, give me discernment." 3. Do not enter churches that only say what people want to hear. This is one of the most common problems in many churches today, and at the same time, one of the most dangerous because it's not always easy to detect. It is about places where the message adapts to the people. Instead of the people aligning themselves with God's truth, they are churches where sin is almost never spoken of, where they avoid mentioning uncomfortable topics like repentance, holiness, obedience, or judgment, and where the entire focus is on making people feel good. Preaching's full of motivation, of prosperity, of everything is going to be all right, but empty of confrontation and truth. I have been in environments like that, where one walks out emotionally encouraged, but without having been truly spiritually edified. It is like receiving pretty words that transform nothing. And although in the moment it may seem pleasant, over time that weakens the faith, because a faith that is not confronted does not grow either. The Bible clearly warns about this in 2 Timothy 4:3. "For the time will come when they will not endure sound doctrine, but wanting to have their ears tickled, they will accumulate for themselves teachers in accordance to their own desires." This describes exactly what we see today. People looking for messages that do not make them uncomfortable, and leaders willing to give them just to maintain approval. But the gospel was not designed to please, it was designed to transform. Jesus did not avoid telling the truth for fear of offending. On the contrary, many times his words directly confronted people's hearts. A healthy church is not one that always makes you feel good, but one that brings you closer to God. Even if that implies correction, because true love doesn't just comfort, it also corrects. And if in a place they never speak about changing, about leaving sin behind, about growing spiritually, then one must seriously ask oneself if that church is truly guiding towards the truth or simply entertaining people. 4. Do not enter churches where there are false leaders. The Bible is very clear in warning us that not everyone who presents themselves as a spiritual leader truly comes from God. Today, there are many people who occupy positions of authority within churches, but they use that place to manipulate, control, or take advantage of the faith of others. Jesus himself said it in Matthew 7:15, "Beware of false prophets who come to you in sheep's clothing, but inwardly are ravenous wolves." And this is exactly what happens because they do not arrive showing obvious malice, but rather they appear to be spiritual, they speak beautifully, they use biblical language, but their intentions are not right. Throughout my life, I have known several cases like this. People who constantly said, "God told me this," or "God revealed that to me," but when one analyzed what they were saying, it had no biblical backing. They used the name of God to give weight to their own words, and that is extremely dangerous because many believers, especially the newest ones, tend to trust without questioning. I remember a story I was told, which although I didn't experience directly, reflects this problem very well. It was about a man who came to a church and began throwing out supposed prophecies from the altar, saying things that deeply impacted a believer who was immature in the faith. This brother was so impressed that he invited him to his house, gave him lodging, and treated him with much respect. But the next day, that supposed leader told him that God had revealed to him that he should give him his television, his refrigerator, and other goods, assuring him that God was going to bless him with new things. The brother, trusting blindly, gave him everything. And as usually happens in these cases, the false leader disappeared and never came back. These types of situations are not distant tales. They happen more than many imagine. That is why it is so important to understand that no leader is above the Word of God. Everything anyone says must be examined, no matter how spiritual it sounds. Because when a church is run by false leaders, the spiritual damage can be very deep. 5. Do not enter churches where the Bible is not used. Today there are many churches where the Bible has taken a back seat, incredible as it may seem. They are places where there is a lot of talking, but little reading of the Word of God, where the preaching is full of stories, personal opinions, motivation, and even jokes, but there is almost no real biblical foundation. I clearly remember a time when I attended a church by invitation, and throughout the whole preaching, the pastor spoke of self-improvement, of achieving goals, of believing in oneself, but he never...

That day, I understood something very important. Not every message that sounds good comes from God. There is a big difference between a motivational speech and a biblical preaching, and many are not noticing it. The problem with a church that doesn't use the Bible is that it completely loses its spiritual authority. Because the authority is not in the preacher's charisma, nor in his way of speaking, but in the Word of God. The Bible says in 2 Timothy 3:16 that all scripture is inspired by God and profitable for teaching, for reproof, for correction, for training in righteousness. This means that without scripture, there is no real correction. There is no solid teaching. There is no true transformation. When a church stops using the Bible, it starts teaching human ideas instead of divine truth. And that is extremely dangerous because people may feel good, but remain spiritually lost. A healthy church opens the Bible, explains it, lives it, and applies it. It doesn't depend on emotions, it depends on the truth. Therefore, if you are in a place where the Word is hardly mentioned, where everything revolves around opinions or experiences, it is time to pay attention. Because where the Bible is not the center, Christ really isn't either. 6. Do not enter churches with an appearance, but without life. Today there are many churches that on the outside seem to be fine. They have good organization, excellent music, structured preaching, and even a large number of people attending every week. But on the inside, there is something missing, and not everyone manages to perceive it. They are places where God is spoken of, but His presence is not felt. Where holiness is mentioned, but it is not lived out. Where everything seems correct externally, but spiritually there is a deep emptiness. It has happened to me to enter churches where everything was perfectly coordinated, every detail taken care of, every moment planned. But even so, there was a strange sensation as if something wasn't connecting, as if it was all more of an event than a real encounter with God. It is not easy to explain with words, but the Spirit perceives it. Because when God is truly in a place, there is conviction, there is transformation, there is something that touches the heart, not just the emotion. The problem with these churches is that many times they live off appearance and not the essence. They focus so much on the external that they neglect the internal, and slowly the spiritual life fades out without many noticing it. The Bible clearly warns about this in Revelation 3:1 when it says, "I know your deeds, that you have a name, that you are alive, but you are dead." This is heavy, because it shows that a church can have a reputation for being alive, it can be recognized, it can seem successful, but before God be completely dry. And that is the danger, because appearances can deceive, but the absence of God's presence cannot. A living church is not the one that makes the most noise, nor the one with the most people, but the one that reflects God's holiness, the one that produces change in people, the one that confronts, the one that builds up, and the one that guides towards a real relationship with the Lord. That is why it is not enough for a place to look like a church. One has to discern if it is truly spiritually alive. 7. Do not enter churches where you do not see growth. There is something many people do not want to accept, but it is a reality. When there is no growth in a church, it is a sign that something is not right. And I am not talking only about the spiritual, but also the visible. I have seen churches that have been around for years, even decades, and remain exactly the same. Same number of people, same condition of the place, without improvements, without advancement, without anything. And the strangest thing is that some even say it with pride. "I have been here for 20 or 30 years. But when one observes closely, everything remains stagnant. There are no new people arriving, there is no expansion, there is no visible fruit. And that is not normal, because when God backs a work, it shows. Where God is working, there is life, and where there is life, there is growth. Not just in words, but in results. A church completely stagnant for years is not a sign of stability, it is a sign that something is failing. Because God does not work in stagnation. But I have also seen the other side, churches that perhaps started small, but doing things correctly, preaching the truth, living in holiness, slowly began to grow. And that growth cannot be hidden. More people start arriving, there is more movement, there are more resources,
it reaches the point where the place is no longer enough, and they have to expand it because they simply do not fit. That is no coincidence. That is God's backing. Because when a church does the right thing, God blesses it, and that blessing is also reflected in the material. It is not about money for money's sake, but evidence that there is order, there is direction, and there is purpose. That is why it is important to open your eyes. If you are in a place where years pass and everything stays the same, without advancement, without fruit, without growth in any sense, it is time to question it. Because where God is, there is progress. But where there is no growth, something is not aligned with Him. Thank you for having made it this far, my brother and sister. Remember that we live in a time where not everything that seems to be from God really is. The Bible calls us to have discernment, to not believe everything we hear, but to examine everything in the light of the Word. It is not about living critically, but about taking care of our spiritual life, because the place where we congregate directly influences our relationship with God. Not every church edifies, and not every altar guides towards the truth. And with this, my brothers, I do not mean to tell you not to go to church. Our responsibility is to congregate, to seek God in community. As David said, "I rejoiced with those who said to me, 'Let us go to the house of the Lord.'" The important thing is not to stop congregating, but to do it with wisdom, seeking a place where God is truly honored and His truth is preached. Let us seek God's face every day and follow in Jesus' footsteps. May our gaze not be fixed on men, but on the perfect One who never failed and who gave His life for us on the cross. If this message helped you or made you reflect, let me know in the comments by writing, "I choose the path that leads me to Jesus." Additionally, I invite you to subscribe to my channel, Faith Unmasked, and activate the notification bell so you don't miss upcoming videos.

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0: I want to unpack a text. Can we unpack a text? And you know what I mean by a text, a passage of scripture, right? Because it speaks to a reality about prayer, around prayer. You heard Pastor Jamal say that prayer is elevating the heart and mind and the will towards the mind and will of God. Because that's exactly what you're trying to do when you pray. You're not trying to force God to do something. You can't. How many figure that one out? Yeah, there was a time earlier in my Christian life, and I was exposed to doctrine that taught that you can actually command God, tell him what to do. You know, and then I kept reading. How many know you got to keep reading? And when you keep reading, you say, oh, wait a minute, that doesn't fit there. You know, see, so we don't force the Bible to support our doctrine, our ideas, or our message, or our agenda. All right, we let the word of God speak to us and check our agendas and our theologies and our doctrines and our beliefs and system. That's why it's there to test, to check those things. So it's very, very important. So as I continue to grow and mature, and reflect, I revisit certain foundational things like prayer that I thought I knew completely. And then I have to be reminded that God is so vast. He's inexhaustible. He's infinite. That there's always something new to learn. And we live life on levels, and we arrive in and we experience life in seasons. So as we move from one level of knowledge and wisdom and understanding to another, we get to a place where God can now take us deeper than we were before. Amen?
1: Amen?
0: So the question comes up, and we're going to unpack a passage of scripture related to this question, because it's our lived experience. And as a pastor, a shepherd, not just to this congregation, but at large, I navigate the tension between belief and practice. What you believe about God, what you understand, your faith, and what you actually practice. And those two things, there is a tension. How many believe one thing and practice something else? God's watching you. There are times the Apostle Paul said that when I want to do good, I want to do the right thing, I want to align my will, heart, and mind with God, but I find myself practicing something that's contradictory. That's a real tension that we all live in. And as we grow and mature in life, all right, that tension changes. And of course, the challenges change as well. God will not give us more than we're able to bear. Isn't that gracious of him? That he knows what we can carry. But here's the thing also, we don't. I'm going to try that one more time. God knows how much we can handle. We don't. We discover that along the way. We discover that. Because each of us has been in a situation where we were in something that we really didn't think we could handle. How many have been there? How many have been in situations and circumstances that you just knew you could, but you got through it. And all of a sudden you realize, wow, I handled this. And what happens is when that same situation comes up in the future, sometimes it's a different person. I don't have to unpack that. Come on. All right. But you can say, you know what? I've been here before. I walked this one before. I experienced this one before. And it may, the characters may be different. The scenery may be different. But essentially, the situation and circumstance is the same. Prayer. Not getting God to do what we want, but elevating our heart and mind and our will to the will and mind of God. It's all about alignment, aligning ourselves with God. So let me ask a question. I've got pastor sitting here, All right? He's been in ministry for many, many years. I got an attorney sitting here. He's been in ministry for many, many years. Attorney ministry, right?
1: Yeah.
0: You've been lawyering for a long time.
1: Yes, sir.
0: Lawyering for a long time. And his lovely wife, who's a professor at what university now? You're in the Teachers College now? Teaching Columbia University, okay. Got another lawyer. Man, I'm lawyered up here, boy. And we got an actor here, and my lovely daughter-in-law here, and my lovely daughter-in-law here, and her husband. I got all these wonderful people. And I got a beautiful smile right here. You know what she was praying? Please don't come to me. Should I answer that prayer? Please answer that prayer. So let me ask a question. Have you ever prayed for change in circumstance, situation, or people? Have you ever prayed for that?
1: Yes.
0: You've prayed for a change in circumstance?
1: Yes, I have.
0: You have. And did it always change?
1: No. It didn't, but I did.
0: Don't go ahead of my message. This is what lawyers do, you know? I'm going to a pastor. Did you ever pray for a change in circumstance, situation, or people, and it didn't change?
1: It usually does change, but once in a while, you have to live and grow in the midst of it.
0: See how pastors try to word it in a way that says the same thing, but it's not as direct. Yeah, I do. Thank you, Pastor. You guys are on the same page. But here's the reality. Because there's our lived experience, and there's what we read in the scripture. Depending upon how much scripture we know, how much scripture we read, that determines how broad our understanding is and how empowered we are to respond to that lived reality. And the lived reality is, I'm gonna put this down somewhere. Oh, yeah. The lived reality is that we have prayed for circumstances and situations to change. And they didn't. Let me see a show of hands. And they didn't. Wow, look at all these hands. Look at all these hands. So, you know, was the answer to the prayer no? People think, no. God won't turn me down. Was the answer to the prayer not yet? You like that option? Boy, we got a menu going here. Unfortunately, it's not like that where we can pick and choose. But we respond to circumstances and situations based upon, as believers, we have a biblical worldview. The Bible informs how we think, how we deal with life, how we understand circumstances and situations and people, etc. Right? So we respond biblically. We respond from what we know about Scripture and the person, teachings, character of Jesus. Right? That's what influences and shapes us. So when it comes to this issue of prayer in relationship to circumstances and situations, our lived experience is that we can do a whole lot of praying sometimes, and the circumstance situation does not change. Come on. And we've even prayed that some people would change. Guess what? And they don't change.

and they don't change. And I've been there. How do we reconcile that with texts that I've heard used, that everything is yay and amen to those who trust God and believe God? How do we reconcile that with Jesus saying, you know, before this, you haven't asked anything in my name, but if you ask in my name, you know, I'll do it. In fact, I am, you know, the scripture says that joy fills the heart of God to answer prayer that you may ask a request. I think it's often that the answer doesn't come the way we thought it would come. It doesn't look the way we imagined it. In fact, sometimes it shows up in the wrong person. Wrong only in the sense that we didn't think that that would be the person that God would be using. And then we realize, oh, snap, okay, all right. It's God at work in someone. So let's go to the text and let the text inform us and shape how we think about this. Luke chapter 22. Let me go there with you. Luke chapter 22. And let's see, verse 31. Simon, Simon. I'm reading from the New Living Translation. I think this is a familiar passage the most. Simon, Simon, Satan has asked to sift each of you like wheat. This is the New Living Translation, and it reveals something that some other translations don't reveal. And that is that when Jesus said, Simon, Simon, he was speaking to Peter, indeed, right? But the request was not specific to Peter. Because in the Greek language where it says Satan has requested, asked to sift you, the word you in the original language is plural, not singular. So Satan was not making a request specifically for Peter. He was requesting the whole group. So understand that that phraseology there, Satan seeks to have you, to sift you, the word you is plural. Got it? So Satan was requesting to sift all of them. All of them. So as we think about that, okay, but how did Jesus respond? He doesn't respond to the group. It moves from the plural request to a singular response. He doesn't say, hey guys, listen up. Satan has approached me and he wants to sift you. No, he says, Simon, Peter. So the request is for the group, but Jesus directs himself to one of them, Peter. But interesting, and I don't want to get too far into the text because we're going to unpack it some more. Jesus warns Peter that he's going to deny him three times before the cock crows the next morning. But then Jesus says, but when you turn back, strengthen your brethren. So now it's like Peter is singled out as a leader. Who will turn around and secure
the other disciples. So Jesus directs himself not to the group, but to a key leader within the group to secure the others. Now, here's an interesting thing. Jesus says, Simon, Satan seeks to have you and sift you as wheat, but I prayed for you, still singular. What about the other guys? I'm sure they would like to be included in that prayer if Satan's coming to sift. But the conversation is specifically to Peter as a leader of the group. Got it? Now, if you know anything about Peter's life and ministry, you know that he was front and center as the church was birthed and gone. He stands on the day of Pentecost, and he preaches that first great sermon on the day of Pentecost. He becomes a key leader in the church that is established in Jerusalem. He's the one who takes the message to the house of Cornelius, introducing the gospel to the Gentiles. The apostle Paul respects Peter as a leader who the church answered to, along with James, his brother, Jesus' brother, who was the pastor overseeing the church in Jerusalem. So we can understand, if we look at Peter's life and ministry, why Jesus would direct himself to Peter. Because if Peter's taken out, it's going to have a strong negative impact on the rest of the group. So evidently there was a group dynamic there where the others respected Peter on a level that Jesus observed. In fact, maybe he set up. So now, what does Jesus say to Peter? He says, Simon, Simon, Satan seeks to have you and sift you as wheat, but I prayed for you that your faith will not fail. There's a problem there. Because his prayer was not the removal of the situation or the circumstance. Now, if anybody knows how to pray right, it's Jesus. He didn't miss it. But he directed himself not to the situation, but to the person, and spoke prophetically to the outcome. And when you turn back, strengthen your brethren. In other words, this situation is not going to be removed from you. The point is that there are times when a change in circumstance, situation, and people related to our prayers is not an option. I'm going to try that one more time. There are times when you pray and a change in circumstance, situation, or people is not an option. Which means you're going to have to go through it. I'm going to try that one more time. You know why? Because you've already experienced this. Come on. How many have prayed sincerely, deeply, even fasted? Threw some fasting in there. Some Bible reading. You were doing everything you know to have the circumstance change. And it didn't change. Which means there are times when we pray concerning circumstances and situations, and change in circumstance, situation, and people is not an option. Which means just because you go through the circumstance, even though you're praying about it, does not mean that God is punishing you. It does not mean that your prayer wasn't answered. It doesn't mean that you didn't have enough faith. It's none of all that stuff. Because sometimes God has a different agenda associated with what you're going through.
Your agenda is to miss it, to have it removed. And his agenda is formation. His agenda is to do something inside of you that only allowing you to go through this particular situation and circumstance can produce. And notice, based upon this model, I prayed for you that your faith won't fail. And when you're converted, when you turn back, strengthen your brethren. Although he's letting you go through it, he's already determined and in control of the outcome. See, and the real prayer of faith is praying to God and then trusting him with the outcome. Because too often we want to get rid of the process. So there was something about this that Peter was about to face, this failure that he was about to face, that was necessary for his spiritual formation, his leadership formation. Because once he went through it, he would have a different posture and a different attitude that prepared him to lead in a different way. Well, what needed to be changed? I'm glad you asked. If you back up in chapter 22, when you get home, you'll find that the disciples were arguing about who was going to be the greatest. Are you with me? That's a problem. Arguing about position, power, influence, level of authority. They were competing with each other. And for the sake of time, if you come down a little further before this conversation about the sifting, Peter says, Lord, I'm with you. In fact, this is Pete. Don't you judge me, Jesus, like the rest of these guys. I'm ready to go to prison with you. And I'm ready to die with you. Do you understand his posture? And I will tell you, and Jesus says to Peter, look, before the cock crows, three times, you're going to deny that you even know me. It's going to be public. And he didn't go into too much detail, but this young girl, you're going to be fire, you know, you're warming yourself by the fire. Young girl's going to come up to you and say, aren't you one of them? She's going to recognize you. And you're going to say, uh-uh, not me. Evidently, this failure is going to transform him by bringing clear to him that he's not as devoted as he thinks he is. That he's got blind spots. That he's got some pride, some arrogance in his life. And before he could lead others, he had to be humbled. How many understand what I'm talking about? See, because we can read about humility and not be humble. You can even pray it. Humble me, Lord. Humble me. You could be so good at praying and asking God to humble you. You can become so good at it that you become proud of your humility. Do you need a minute for that? So Peter had to go through this. And when he went through it, it would position him, strengthen him in a way that nothing else could. And he would then turn around, take on the leadership position, and now strengthen the others. He denied. The cock crowed. Right? He
He was embarrassed. He was ashamed. Jesus rises from the dead. Peter encounters him. And there he is again. Jesus said, "Do you love me, Peter?" "I love you." Notice his answers are short now. I'll tell you, getting in trouble will change the way you talk. "Do you love me, Peter?" "Yes, I love you. Feed my sheep. Do you love me, Peter?" "Lord, you know everything." You knew, in other words, you knew that I was going to deny you. You knew that I was going to fail in my loyalty and devotion. You knew it. Before I did it, when I thought I was all that, you saw right through me. And you didn't turn away from what you saw. Because instead of looking at what I was, you look at what I could become once I went through this situation, this circumstance. You looked at the other side and you celebrated it. And in fact, your prayer was spot on. You didn't pray for me not to fail. You prayed for me to recover from failure. Because here's where your faith is tested. Not in the circumstance and situation, but in how you respond to. Because if a leader cannot bounce back from failure, they can't lead. Resilience is critical to leadership. I mean, leaders that we know experience the failure, especially public failure, and then they disappear. Give up on ministry, give up on everything. And think about it. Satan said, "I want to sift them. I want to sift them." The word sift is an agricultural term, and it's violent. If you ever see a farmer with wheat, a bundle of wheat, all right, he's trying to remove, separate, all right, the wheat from the chaff. And they'll shake it violently or even beat it on a stone. You understand? So what Satan wanted to do was violent. But the objective, like separating wheat from chaff, was to separate Peter from his faith. So what did Peter pray for? What did Jesus pray for? That his faith won't fail. That in the process, he will not be separated from his ultimate faith in Jesus. I'm there saying. Oh, I'd love to unpack this some more, but let me give you one more nugget. We could spend several hours on this because there are a lot of other questions. Here's another question. Why did Satan have to get permission? Evidently, there are certain rules of engagement. Evidently, when he wants to come after me and you, there are rules. I'm going to try to finish this in English. I'm feeling Pentecostal right now. There are some rules. I wish I had the time to go through the rules, but I'll leave you with that. He asked permission. He requested. Wow. He even knows, Satan knows, that there are rules of engagement. That he can engage us, but there are boundaries, there are parameters established by God. And we weren't told what those parameters are. There's no scripture that says these are the rules of engagement. No, we have to examine the witness of scripture and what individuals went through and how it went down, because the first one that comes to mind is Job. Satan there. Used to have him. God says, have you observed my servant Job? And Satan, yeah, I've been looking at him. I've been watching him. And then Satan says,
But he only worships you because you blessed him. Take it away from him. Take away all that you've done for him, and he'll curse you to your face. That was not a request. That was an accusation. It was an accusation against Job's integrity. That's why his wife said, "Do you still hold on to your integrity? Why don't you just curse God and die?" And if I was Job, I'm thinking, that sounds familiar. Didn't the devil say that? By the end of the book, you see Job has new children, but you don't hear anything about his wife anymore. I'm just saying. Pick the right wife. Pick the right husband. But I want you to see this. Satan seeks to have you and sift you. Satan requests. Satan asks. In the original Greek, the word ask has to be examined, because the word ask in English is soft. But in the original language, right, exaimohai, in the original language, it's not soft. It's not that Satan asked or put in a request. The language is Satan demanded to sift them. And the only way he could demand is if he has grounds. Because remember, he is a prosecutor in the Bible. He is the accuser. So if in order to accuse, he's got to have ground for accusation. Otherwise, it's illegitimate. So the scene is more like a courtroom. And Satan stands up as a prosecutor pointing to the 12. And what could he have pointed to? The argument over who's greatest. The idea that I'm with you, I'm down, Jesus. I'm not going to abandon you. Oh, yes, you are. He could find things about their character that would hold them guilty in the court. Are you with me? He demanded to have them as though he had just cause and he had a right, because he had legal accusation. He had legal ground to stand on. Look at these guys. And these are the ones that you're going to entrust the future of your message and the kingdom with. Let me test them. Give them to me. It's exactly what he said to God in the conversation about Job. Take away what he has and he'll curse you to your face. And now he's doing it again amongst the disciples, who are critical because they're the future. So what is he saying, really? He said, give them to me. You know there's grounds. Let me have them. Let me test them. And I'm going to show you they're going to fail. That's why Jesus was less concerned about the test. He was more concerned about the outcome. And he spotlighted not who they were, their weaknesses, their humanity, but who they would become after the test was over. And that's why he does not remove some of the situations and circumstances that we face and some of the people that we have to deal with, because he's looking at what you're going to be on the other side of that test, on the other side of that situation, on the other side of that circumstance. And see, when you understand it, you face situations that are antagonistic or hostile differently. You say, okay, God, let's see how you're going to use this, because I know you got me. I know you got me. See, when Jesus said, but I prayed for you that your faith won't fail, Peter should have said, oh man, you got me.
But he did not believe he would fail. And now, when he's facing Jesus after the resurrection, he's humble. Lord, you know everything. You know whether I love you. If I didn't love you, you'd know that. You'd tell me, I'm sure. Turn to your neighbor, say, neighbor. There are times when you pray, but the removal of the situation and circumstance is not an option. Are you hearing me, folks? Because what's the big picture for Jesus? To conform us to the image of Jesus Christ. Not to give you a new car, a new house. Those things are wonderful. How many understand what I'm talking about? His ultimate objective is formation for the future. And we don't have the time to even get into that. He's not forming you just for now. He's forming you for what he's got coming that he's going to set up here. I got to stop here. Did you get anything out of this today? Let it be on earth. What you going to do? What you want to see? How you want to move? Let it be. Come on. Let it be. Exactly. Exactly. Come on. Let's

0: She's all right. And the struggle is over. She fought a good fight. And most importantly, she kept the faith. I love you. Bless your family.
1: So, we just going to some prayer real quick. And you know, when I see things like this, I say, okay, Lord, how can you be glorified even in the death of my grandmother? Right? And so when we approach certain things, of course it hurts, but I know that there's an ultimate objective. There's an ultimate reality. This is the most feasible world, and within the development of this most feasible world, we had to deal with loss. But God is so good. Amen? Amen. So we're going to pray, and then I know Elder Lisa is going to come up and do altar call. I just want to pray for Dr. Bernard, the family, his sister, and all the individuals. So just start praying. So Father God, we come to you saying thank you for who you are. In spite of what the circumstances show, in spite of you not making the changes that we want you to make, we're still blessed and highly favored. So we say, have your way. We pray for Dr. Bernard that you just continue being with him as he goes through his grieving process. That I know that his family's going to lean on him and expect from him. So Lord, we ask that you just give him the discernment and the strength to be able to say no when he needed to say no and yes when he needs to say yes. Lord, we say, have your way. Anoint him afresh. This is a different experience. Never experienced this before. So Lord, we pray and ask that you help him wrap his mind around how to respond and how to express and cry and mourn and weep. It's going to be okay. So Lord, we pray for the comforter. In Jesus' name, amen, amen.
2: Amen. CCC, what a service we've had here today. You know, we started off singing about God was in control. We moved on to things like he is holy and he's holy forever. You know, we sang songs saying that Yahweh, that he is in every breath that we take. We said, let it be on earth as it is in heaven. Pastor gave us a message today to be able to see the challenging times in our situations from God's point of view, only to land us back to God is in control by saying that Satan had to ask permission, that they were rules to how he engages with us. See, if there's anything that we can get from this is that he's sovereign, he's holy, he's in control. And so we don't want to take this part of service for granted, because there may be somebody in here who struggles with that very thing. And so if you're in here today and you're saying, you know what, Lise, I don't get what you're saying, but I want to understand. I want to understand this God that you have been talking about this entire time. I'm going to ask you, while our eyes are closed, our heads are bowed, to raise your hand. Hallelujah. If you are online, type in the chat, I want to be saved today. So I'm going to ask you guys to put your hand, if you raised your hand, I'm going to ask you to put it over your heart and repeat after me and say, Father God, thank you for sending your son to die for me. I admit that I am a sinner in need of a Savior. And I ask that you forgive my sins, past, present,

future. I believe that Jesus Christ is Lord, and he was sent on this earth, died on the cross, and in 3 days, he rose again. And I confess that Jesus Christ is Lord over my life. So, Father, send your spirit to dwell on the inside of me. I thank you for a day that did not just impact me, but it transformed me. I love you, and I say this all in Jesus' name. Amen. If you prayed that prayer for the first time, I'm going to ask you to text the word SAVE to 631-250-2688 or call 718-306-1061. Can I pray over you guys? And we're going to pray over you guys. Father God, we thank you. We honor you, Lord God. We thank you for this day. Thank you, Father God, for just being who you are, for being sovereign, for being in control. Lord, we say, have your way in our hearts, have your way in our families, in our communities, and in our homes. Thank you right now for letting us walk out of here better than the way that we walked in.

camped around us. Father God, thank you for today. Thank you for who you are, and you truly are the very air that we breathe. Lord, you are good, and your mercy endureth forever. We love you, we honor you, and we say this all in Jesus' name. Amen. Amen. So, whenever we leave, I'm just getting direction for me.

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pleasant good evening to each and every one of you out there. Hey! Welcome, welcome, welcome to tonight's program. Welcome in the name of our Lord and Savior, Jesus Christ. My name is Joanne Prince B, and I'll be with you for the next hour. Brand new music from

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We are the salt of the earth, eh? Listen to this one. Matthew 5:13. 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
1: Every minute, every moment, where I've been and where I'm going, even when I...
0: Good, good stuff. What did the Bible say about raising up your children? You train them in the way of the Lord, and when they are old, they will not depart. They may stray a little, but they're gonna come back to that original foundation.

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Know that you are not alone. God is with you.

0: Hallelujah, hallelujah. I am not alone. Let me ask you that. Do you know that what you believe affects what you produce and how you produce? Some people say things that they heard, they repeat it. I called it like a parotic syndrome. They actually repeat stuff, but they do not internalize, they do not personalize that. Let that not be you. Whatever you're saying, if he says that you are not alone, that he's there to comfort you, you have to believe it. We are a spirit living in a body. So tell yourself, speak life to yourself. And if you are in a dark place, remember that better days are ahead.
1: I'm not gonna lose my joy.
0: Don't you dare lose your joy.
1: I'm not gonna.
0: If you're feeling sad and lonely,
1: there will be.
0: If you feel alone, turn up the volume. We will help you to

gonna be a better day. Don't ever let your yesterday be better than tomorrow. Tomorrow will be better. Tomorrow will be greater. So don't lose your faith. Don't lose your joy. Don't lose what God has given you. Don't let the enemy steal your joy. Whatever you're doing this Friday evening, I want to say thank you for joining me, Joanne Prince. Be right here on GL365 Radio. If you're at work, I know you're enjoying the vibes. Early bedtime? Yes, yes, yes. You will have sweet dreams. You're driving, turn up the volume. You're hanging out with friends. 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

tell yourself that I am blessed and I am anointed. Don't let anybody steal your joy. You are at work and somebody's stressing you and you're wondering why you're not getting promoted and all of that, because you're looking at the wrong source. God is your source. Everything else is resource. Enemy try to come to you, you better tell them. They gotta take warning. 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

you are afraid. 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They told me, when I see a dog, don't run. If the dog notice that you're afraid, then it's going to come after you. So you have to stay there and, you know, try to play like you're going to hit it. I don't know about all that. But what I'm saying is this. You got to be bold knowing that God is for you, huh? Don't be afraid.

0: Lord Free PMA. Redemption Studios. I tell you, big tunes we're playing, you know. Tonight is Big Tune Friday. So you gotta turn it up a little bit louder. Let it resonate with you. We chilling, we are vibes in. It's what we do. We are Jesus people. And we are in kingdom business.
1: Sky.
0: If you're not there yet, it's a good opportunity, you know. See everything happening? We gotta preach Christ.

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He is the fireman, and he not in this lukewarm business. Lukewarm artist, lukewarm lyrics. Ah, what's up with that? They want to desert their fans. It's all about the money. Is that what's happening for real? Fame and fortune? Oh, Lord. Losing their soul for fame. But we're not in that.

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Sometimes we just need a touch from God. We need a little touch again. You know that lukewarmness that we spoke about before? Well, that. And we need a touch. And he's always there, you know. We just got to go to him and say, Lord, touch me again. I don't want to be lukewarm because you said you're going to chew and spit out lukewarm. We're not having that. No chance of that. No. All right. Again, my name is Joanne Prince B. And that's what we do. We play music to a

not forgetting Hope FM 103.1 out there in Grenada. Welcome, welcome aboard. It's all our listeners in Grenada. Yes, that's how we do it. You're rolling with the rest of the Caribbean.

chance of that. So much to be done. All we have to do is just pick our corner, pick our side, pick what we can do and work there. Shift the culture, transform the nation, heal the sick, all in the name of our Lord and Savior.

Only you, only you, only you. From glory to glory to glory. This week I've seen so many graduations. Next week there's more to come. We say a big congratulations to all the children who are graduating. And if your child is graduating, we celebrate with you. Because it is better for your child, your children to do better than you did. Sowing seeds for our generation, for a better world. And summer is coming up. What are you gonna do with your kids during the summer? We know they eat a lot and it's a lot in you. You find good summer schools and everything that is out there to help you, because sometimes the kids return, they forget what was taught before the summer. Hey! We are winding down. Just a few more minutes left. So let's dance. Get your best praise on. And if you don't know how to move, get a young person. If you're older, get a young person next to you. And let them teach you the moves. Or you teach them, because sometimes they don't know.

Jesus is Lord. He's Lord indeed. And just before I play the final song, let me say thank you to each and every one of you who have been listening and dancing and praising and worshiping RVR 24 Live 11 Caribbean Praise Unity Gospel Radio, Gospel Vibes FM, GL365 Radio, and now Hope FM 103.1 in Grenada. Welcome aboard. Together we are shifting the culture and transforming the nation. And we are praising God. We're giving Him all the praise. My name is Joanne Prince B. Doing this for the kingdom. Playing good music. It's a Friday affair. Whatever you do, keep it locked on your station. Everything you do, give thanks. It is the will of God in Christ Jesus concerning you. Be blessed until next time. Let's praise the Lord.

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1: Grenada's voice of hope.

over. How you doing? How are you doing this fine evening? And how was your week? Well, just get ready. Get ready for another exciting evening with me, your host, Joanne Prince. Babe, where will we be buzzing? We'll be buzzing for the next hour on the Joanne Prince B Gospel Show. So guess what? I want you to turn up your volume on GL365. We are pointing souls to Christ. On Hope FM Grenada, we are high on praise and exaltation. Don't listen alone. Share the link and join me for the next hour as we give God all the praise and all the thanks. He is our number one indeed. He's always got us on his mind. Yes, we love the Lord. And I just want to say welcome once again. Wherever you are, whatever you're doing, remember we give thanks. Our praise is our response to the goodness of God in our lives, right?

0: just learn the art of seeing things in a different way. And just ask yourself, is there another way? Can I do it differently? Because we say that God is our strength.
1: Never you give up.
0: That's right.
1: Never you worry.
0: This one here is a big, big June.
1: When I can't pray.
0: Big June.

tune here. 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I love it. I love this tune. But sometimes I say, what if some of the battles that we fight in? I read somewhere that it's probably out of just habit. And sometimes we just waste energy on useless battles. If we only figure out another way. Some obstacles are there to make us strong. If you didn't go over, you would not have known that you are.

New mercies every morning. Had it not been for the Lord, we would have been consumed. But thank God for his mercies. We are overcomer. We are more than conquerors. Not just conquerors, more than conquerors. Check this out. If you're just joining us, welcome, welcome, welcome. It's the Joanne Prince Big Gospel Show.

when you feel like your back is against the wall, just know that God is with you. When you pass through the waters, I will be with you. And through the rivers, they shall not overflow you. When you walk through the fire, you shall not be burned, nor shall the flames scorch you. Who

And then he says, I will do a new thing. It shall spring forth. Shall you not know it? Can't you see it? I will even make a road in the wilderness and rivers in

0: I see what you're gonna do next, Lord. Sometimes we just have to look at things from the inside, or inner compass, as one person put it, and not by the external applause or people to validate who you are, what you do, when you do, and how you do. It's the Almighty. He says that you are royal. Don't you believe it?
1: My daddy is the king, so I am royalty.
0: You better believe that. First Peter 2 and verse 9 says, but you are a chosen people. You are a royal priesthood, a holy nation, God's own possession.

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All our listeners on a various station, turn up the volume. Some people say they are driving and they enjoy the vibes. They like it because we play a variety of music.

talking about hip hop, we're gonna go over to St. Lucia. Hear that, St. Lucia and hip hop. And this one is Ride or Die by the one AJ, Mr. Juice. Check this one out. We got music and we got on plays it. Hear this. You ready for this one?

Great gospel music. A lot of times when I play this music, people say, what? I didn't know they had some good Christian music, so. What you mean? Where you there? From Latoya, AG Eyes on Me. Let's head over to Dominica. J. Crow. More eyes, more eyes. This one, it says, eyes above. And I tell you, when we got the eyes above, we feel that we are safe. The man J. Crow.

I think it's about time that we put a show together and we get these young guys to come together. We have Antigua, St. Lucia, Dominica, Grenada, Trinidad. And let's do this, praising the Lord, because I tell you, when we look at the world and we see what is happening out there with our young men, it's a blessing. It's refreshing to see these young men praising God and living. And I

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Command your day. Red Shoes Crew. My Houston GL365 crew. 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

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No matter what today look like, tomorrow is already filled with new mercies. 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Read Lamentation. Is there? Holy Spirit, I want you to anoint it to go by. Ooh. And whenever you're listening.

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0: This is John Jenkins for Teaching Missions International. Welcome to our encore broadcast of Dave's Devotion for today. In today's devotion, What God Wants, Dave reminds us that God is not interested in an abundance of religious activity, but wants loving hearts for Him and for others. And now, Dave's Devotion. Have you ever noticed how many translations there are of the Bible? I often use the Bible Gateway website, which enables me to see multiple translations side by side. Sometimes, some of the translations can be shocking, and that can be good. If you've been a Christian for as long as I have, you can read a passage hundreds of times and no longer be affected by it. Today's passage is a great example. Perhaps it will shock you as much as it did me. So let's listen to it. I can't stand your religious meetings. I'm fed up with your conferences and conventions. I want nothing to do with your projects, your pretentious slogans and goals. I'm sick of your fundraising schemes, your public relations and image making. I've had all I can take of your noisy ego music. When was the last time you sang to me? Do you really know what I want? I want justice, oceans of it. I want fairness, rivers of it. That's what I want. That's all I want. Amos 5:24, The Message. This passage is from Eugene Peterson's translation called The Message. Peterson, who passed away in 2018, was an author, church planter, theologian, pastor, and scholar. Working on The Message through the 1990s, he translated the original Hebrew, Greek, and Aramaic texts and paraphrased them into contemporary American English slang. It can be a little too vernacular for me to use for study, but he conveys the general meaning of the texts. In today's passage, the Old Testament prophet Amos was bringing the word of the Lord to people who were very religious, but who were missing the point. They were having lots of big religious festivals and meetings and projects. They were writing new music. They were event-driven. God's frustration was loud and clear. I can't stand your religious meetings, and I'm sick of your fundraising schemes. God rejected all of their religious trappings. What did he want? He wanted what he always wants, yesterday and today, for his people to love him with all of their heart, soul, strength, and mind, and to love their neighbors as they love him. He wanted them to demonstrate his love for people in very practical ways. And God still wants us to be just and fair in all of our dealings with others. Today and every day, you and I please God when we act like Him to the people around us. And that is very good news. Thanks for listening. For full transcripts and replays of all devotions, visit teachmi.com/Dave. And please join us again on Friday.
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1: 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Kings who should have shepherded God's people in

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0: number 283, we believe, Jeremiah chapters 21 to 23 warns the leaders of Judah that judgment is near. Kings who should have shepherded God's people instead met them astray.
1: Saturday, October 10, 2026, by Praise Be Music. Don't let yesterday's wisdom go unused. Experience becomes valuable when it changes how you live. It's today's thought. Every season teaches us something, but growth happens only when we apply what we have learned. Sometimes God allows us to recognize familiar patterns, not to revisit old struggles, but to make wiser choices. A lesson learned should become a decision change today. Allow your experiences to strengthen your discernment, deepen your faith, and guide your next steps. Proverbs 4:7. Wisdom is the principal thing. Make wise decisions a priority. James 3:17. Wisdom from above is pure and peaceable. Let godly wisdom shape your actions. Psalm 119:66. Teach me good judgment and knowledge. Ask God to sharpen your discernment. Philippians 3:13-14. Forgetting what is behind, press toward the goal. Use past lessons without becoming trapped in the past. Lord, help me apply the lessons you have taught me. Give me discernment to recognize unhealthy patterns. Strengthen my courage to make better decisions. Keep me teachable, humble, and spiritually alert. Guide my choices toward your purpose. Manifestations. My experiences will produce greater wisdom. I will recognize patterns before repeating mistakes. My discernment will become sharper. I will make decisions with confidence and clarity. My spiritual maturity will influence my actions. I will turn lessons into meaningful progress. My future will reflect the wisdom I have gained. I am growing in wisdom every day. I learn from experience without living in regret. I am teachable and open to correction. I choose thoughtful decisions over familiar mistakes. I trust God to guide my judgment. I will apply what I have learned. I am not just getting older. I am becoming wiser. What important lesson has life recently taught me? Am I applying that lesson or repeating an old pattern? What decision can I make differently today because of what I now know? Today, I will not waste the wisdom gained through experience. I will listen carefully, discern wisely, and act intentionally. My past will become a source of understanding, not a place of confinement with God's guidance. I will make better choices, embrace correction, and walk confidently into the future. He is preparing for me. I have learned. I am growing. And I will live wiser.
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3: 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The Sanctuary of Praise is a member church of the Pentecostal Assemblies of the West Indies. Our pastor, Reverend Philip Chase, will be sharing God's end-time message to the nation. 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
4: Welcome to Pathway to Faith Enrichment. It's always an honor coming to you just around this time to share with you the gospel of Jesus Christ, the power of God unto salvation, that which keeps the human soul in harmony with God. We trust Almighty God today you would hear the voice of the Lord speaking to you. You will take what belongs to you and make it yours. So life shall become to you one of fulfillment, one of fullness, one of exceeding great joy. God bless you and welcome. I will share with you today on the office of Christ and the ministry of the church, taken from Isaiah chapter 61, reading from verse 1 unto verse 3. The office of Christ and the ministry of the church. The Spirit of the Lord God is upon me, because the Lord hath anointed me to preach good tidings unto the meek. He hath sent me to bind up the brokenhearted, proclaim liberty to the captives, and the opening of the prison to them that are bound, to proclaim the acceptable year of the Lord and the day of vengeance of our God, to comfort all that mourn, to appoint unto them that mourn in Zion, give unto them beauty for ashes, the oil of joy for mourning, the garment of praise for the spirit of heaviness, they might be called trees of righteousness, the planting of the Lord, that he might be glorified. Let's look to God today in honor of our God, and as we talk to him. Father, thank you for a now word written to us, coming to us today fresh, coming now alive by your Spirit. Have your way. Warm the hearts of men. Sow the consciences of men. Bring them to you. Let salvation today become theirs. The fullness of the Lord be manifested. And I thank you now in Christ's name with thanksgiving. Amen and amen. The office of Christ and the ministry of church find a setting in the Old Testament with a New Testament message. The kingdom of Judah and Israel had fallen to the Chaldeans in 584 BC and 589 BC. And the holy places of God were destroyed in the wake of the invasion and under an occupying force. The prophets mourn and the people sigh against this ruin and against this waste, against this hopelessness. Isaiah announced the office of Christ and the ministry of the church, that in the midst of chaos, there can be order. In the midst of death, there can be life. In the midst of darkness, light can shine. In the midst of total chaos, God can bring a wonderful and beautiful arrangement. Peace. Perfect peace. Joy, abundant joy. There was nothing to rejoice with and to rejoice about at this time in Israel's history and Israel's life. The pride of Jerusalem had fallen. The holy temple at Jerusalem, the spectacle of the ancient world, had fallen to the Chaldeans, that nation laid in ruin. The people wept, the prophets mourned. In the midst of this, God sent forth his servant, the prophet Isaiah. Go bring a message of hope to my people. Is there hope in this nation today. And I say yes, because God is on the throne. There is a message from God for you. As God gave to Isaiah, that he would give to the nation of Israel. The establishing of the office of Christ, the operation manifestation of the power of the Holy Spirit, and the function of a church in this dispensation. The office of Christ is to preach good tidings unto the meek, to bind up the brokenhearted, to proclaim liberty to the captives, the opening of the prison to them that are bound, to proclaim the acceptable year of the Lord, to proclaim the day of vengeance of our God, to comfort all that mourn, to appoint in Zion them that mourn, to give us beauty for ashes, to give us the oil of joy for mourning, to give us the garment of praise for the spirit of heaviness. It was a period of deep sorrow and great grief in the nation of Israel. Every man's face was filled with tears running down his cheeks. Jerusalem, Jerusalem, Jerusalem, which once was, is not. Jerusalem, Jerusalem, through whom the prophets of God spoke to the nations of the earth. Jerusalem, Jerusalem, the joy of God, the praise of God, the rejoicing of the Lord, the vineyard of God, the people of God, they were now vanquished. The city laid in ruin and ashes as a result of the fire and the plunders and the plundering of the nation by the Chaldeans. In the midst of this chaos, sorrow, grief, great remorse, God sent forth his servant Isaiah with a message that will uplift the human spirit that was now cast down, that they might be called the trees of righteousness, the planting of the Lord, that he might be glorified. God shifted his attention from the temple at Jerusalem, built by stones by the hands of men, now in ruins, now destroyed, to focus on temples born of the seed of men, born again by the Spirit of the Lord and the seed of God's word. They are no longer Jews, but both Jews and Gentiles shall be beneficiaries of the office of Christ and the ministry of the church. Church was born on the day of Pentecost and fulfilled Joel's prophecy. Church has a ministry today. It is to build old ways

Rise in Rui to gather together again the people of God back to him. Whom God loves, he chastens. When our hearts become hard, we will not listen to God. Whom he loves, he chastens. So God chastened Jerusalem. He chastened Judah. He chastened Israel because of rebellion and their disobedience against God. He allowed the Babylonians to invade the land, bring them into bondage, servitude to foreign gods. They become slaves and servants to Gentile nations and Gentile kings. Chaldeans were chastening rods of the hands of God that will bring Israel back into a perfect relationship with God. In the midst of this, God sent still a word of hope. The church will have a role to play to build the old ways, to raise up the former desolations, to repair the waste cities. To repair means that which once was whole has been broken. That which once was perfect, that which once served well humanity, no longer exists in its perfection. God specializes in building broken lives through the church by the power of the Holy Spirit. Are you broken today? Trampled under the heels of men? Are you a desolation today? God says, I have sent my servant to bring a message of hope unto you. I have sent Isaiah to prophesy concerning the role and function of the church, to declare the mystery of Christ, the operation of God through him, and the continuum of Jesus' ministry in the church at this time today. To repair the waste cities. To repair the desolation of many generations. How many generations were destroyed, whose minds were made to believe there is no God? The solution to man's problems will only come from within man. In fact, you mean we have made a mess of God's world. We have made a mess of God's universe, and we are now in a desperate race to restore planet Earth. But the Spirit of the Lord walks in the church and through the church to repair the desolations of many generations, to let them know God loves them. The office of Christ is to heal a people, and the ministry of the church is to heal broken hearts.

0: Strickler, opportunity has come through grace and by grace and of grace of the Lord. It is a day of good tidings, a day of great joy to those who would humble themselves and say, I believe and I receive and I put myself in position to hear from God and to receive at the hands of Christ. No man can gather together again the broken hearts of men, but only God can. Wipe away the tears from your eyes and heal the pain on the inside. To proclaim it is a day of liberty and a day of freedom, the opening of the prison to them that are bound by powers of darkness. There is the power of God that liberates the human spirit from every bondage and every chains of addiction and every chain that makes you addictive. The influence of this world. Proclaim the acceptable year of the Lord. This is a period of divine acceptance when God hears the cries of men and responds to them. There is coming a day when the cries of men will not be heard nor be answered by God. It's too late. It is a dispensation of grace. It is a dispensation when any man anywhere across this nation can come to Christ under any condition and he will hear them. He will save them. The chains which hold them captive will fall off. For whom Christ sets free is free indeed. And where the Spirit of the Lord is, there is liberty. His office is also to declare the day of vengeance of our God. Vengeance is mine, saith the Lord. I will repay. So we live not unto ourselves, but unto God, to whom we are accountable, to whom we would stand before to give an account of our stewardship on earth. What would you tell him? Are you going to say, I was too busy, too preoccupied with the mundane things of this age and of this world? We declare to you, there is a day of judgment coming. You ought to reconcile yourself with God now, so as to make right and perfect your standing before God. Christ's ministry is to comfort those who mourn. Are you mourning the loss of your husband, the loss of your wife, the loss of your joy, the loss of your children, the loss of your liberty? Something is causing you to mourn the condition of men, the condition of the nations of the earth, the condition of your fellow man. Give you beauty for ashes. All things went up in smoke and nothing remained. God says, where you are sitting now in the rubbles and the ash and all those things which you now fill up which once was the habitation of life, I will give you beauty for darkness and the burnt out remains. I will give you beauty for ashes. And I will give you oil, the oil of joy for mourning. A second time God makes reference to mourning. When that which once was beautiful is destroyed, one mourns. When people's lives are shattered, marriages are broken beyond repair, there is no rejoicing but a mourning. The sons of God, for those who are now distressed, a broken marriage, broken relationship, broken family life, broken children, God says, be comforted. I have sent my word to you. I will give you the oil of joy for mourning. And I'll give you the garment of praise for the spirit of heaviness. When we reflect on the goodness of the Lord and all what He did for us, leads us to singing and praising and worshiping and dancing in God's presence, because Jesus made us glad. Our sorrows are passed away, and our day of rejoicing has come. Your day of rejoicing has come because of the office of Christ and the ministry of the church to heal your spirit, your broken heart right now. We shall pray and ask the Lord to heal our hearts, give us our sins, come into our lives. Shall we now pray? And I'll pray, O God, behold the broken hearts, broken dreams, the weeping of the daughters of the nation, and the children in Zion, behold. Give them oil of rejoicing. Be the healing balm of Gilead, heal the wounds, to close up the broken skin and restore health to your people. Help the human spirit. No human being can heal the broken heart and the broken spirit, but God, I ask you to do so. And now, Lord, I ask you to forgive us of our sins. Cleanse me from all unrighteousness. Come into my heart and save me now, and make me a new creature in the Lord. I receive you as my Lord and my Master. And I thank you today, in Christ's name. Amen. And amen. And amen. God bless you. Welcome home to the family of God. You are born again and you are saved. You are on your way to heaven. Way beyond this world. I encourage you on Sunday morning to find a church somewhere in your community, a Bible-believing church, with the Word of God is being taught. Go there and be nourished and grow in the faith that God has given to you. God bless you.
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3: But I'm telling you this, write this down. 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
5: 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And as we said last time, we are sort of eavesdropping on important conversations that Rob is planning to have with his grandchildren when they become young adults.
4: Yeah, and so the setting is that Rob is on a stage in a setting that looks like his study, his office at home, and he's seated in an armchair speaking to each grandchild as he imagines them in the chair opposite him. So here's Rob Parsons on today's Focus on the Family.
3: Jackson, look at you, prop forward, 22 years old. Jackson, take a seat. Jackson, I want to talk to you about dreams. You know, psychologists say that most people have three basic dreams. The first is you're falling off a cliff. If you hit the floor, apparently you die, although no one's been able to verify that. The second dream is that you've got an exam in a month's time and you haven't done any work at all. For me, Jackson, to be honest, that's not so much a dream as a memory. But the third kind, and this is the one they want to admit to, you are naked in public. You're in the garden party, the queen is coming towards you with a tray of cucumber sandwiches, and you are completely naked. But Jackson, that's not the kind of dream I want to talk to you about. I want to talk to you about a different kind of dream. You know, the Bible says, without a vision, the people perish. We are born to dream. And Jackson, I want you to know you've got a right to your dreams. You haven't got a right to them being fulfilled. And you certainly haven't got a right to trod all over somebody else just to see it fulfilled, but you've got a right to your dreams. You know, when I was about 14, 15, I had a dream, but we weren't an academic home. We only had three books in our home. We had an atlas, we had a Bible, and something called the doctor's book. It was so written that whatever disease you looked up, you had. And also the one on the facing page. It was a scary book to look up, to be honest. And we weren't an academic home. I didn't understand school. I don't think I was lazy. My school report noted the fact when I was 14 at Easter term, there were 34 children in my class. I had come 34. My teacher wrote, he is making no use of what little ability he has. I remember one day, you know, about a year later, we went to an architect's office as a careers program. And as I leave, another teacher said, Parsons, where are you going? I said, sir, I may be an architect. He couldn't stop laughing for an hour. People will do that to you. Jackson, even people who love you will pour cold water on your dreams. I remember rushing home to my dad. I was 21 years old. Dad was a mailman, a postman. And I said, Dad, I've met this guy. He says I can be a lawyer. He's going to pay for me to go through law school. Jackson, I remember what my father said as though he was standing next to me now. He said, son, people like us don't become lawyers. He wasn't trying to be sarcastic. I think he was trying to keep me from the pain of failure, but he was still pouring cold water on my dream. Jackson, if you're going to see your dreams fulfilled, there are a couple of things you're going to have to try and put in place. Number one, I think you're going to probably need to find a dream catcher. I met mine when I was about 15 and a half. I'm walking down the road. I'm about to drop out of church because I don't understand church. And I'm certainly about to drop out of school. And all I want to do is be a rock and roll singer. And I got a guitar over my shoulder. And an older man from church comes up to me, Arthur Tovey. Arthur and his wife were poor. They lived in two rooms in his mother's house. Arthur and his wife were taught at that time they could not have children of their own. Arthur had never passed an academic examination. Arthur had a very bad speech impediment. But Arthur and Margaret loved kids. And he said, Rob, next Wednesday in our home, we're going to have a little Bible study for about 10 or 12 teenagers. Would you like to come? Oh, ladies and gentlemen, when all you want to do is walk onto the stage in Las Vegas dressed in gold lame, a Bible study on a Wednesday night's not the greatest offer you've ever had. But for some reason, I said, yes. He was a brilliant psychologist. He taught us the Bible as best he could for 25 minutes, and then they got two bits of hardboard and put them on the dining table. We played ping pong with the bats up against our chest. If the ball went under the table, it was an engineering job to get it out. And with what little money he had, he bought us fish and chips. And as we're coming back from the chip shop and the vinegar is seeping through the paper, Margaret, his wife, had the tea brewing. When you walked into Arthur and Margaret's home, you felt like a king. No matter what anybody else said about you, especially teachers, Arthur told you you were special, that God had given you gifts. If you missed that class, he'd come hunting you down. And when I was about 17, he said, Rob, did you ever take part in debates or drama in school? I said, Arthur, I don't even put my hand up in class. He said, well, I think God has given you a gift of public speaking, and I'm going to teach you. That was scary. He was the worst public speaker you've ever heard in your life. But he did teach me to tell stories to children. And later to give what I called, or he called, my testimony to adults in churches. Folks, I'm not exactly sure how it happened, honestly. But by the time I was early 30s, I was a joint senior partner of a 10-office legal practice. And when I was in my 30s, the Law Society of England and Wales asked me to be a keynote speaker in front of 1,000 lawyers in Vienna. And as I go on stage, I decide to ring Arthur. He lived in a little prefabricated house in the north of Cardiff. I said, Arthur, I'm about to go on stage. 1,000 lawyers out there. You taught me to do this. He said, did I? And a couple of years later, I was promoting one of my books in America. And the radio host in the studio got him live on air from Cardiff as a surprise to me and interviewed him. And at the end of the interview, he said to Arthur, well, what do you think of the boy who came to your Bible class? Arthur said, I'm proud of him. I cried on air. Arthur and Margaret didn't have much. But they must have woken up one morning and said, darling, we don't seem to have much. We haven't got any money. We can't have kids of our own right now. We haven't passed any exams. I got this speech impediment. But you know what, darling? We got two rooms. I think if I put the hardboard on top of the table, we could play table tennis with them. I could teach them a little bit of the Bible. If we save some money, we could buy them fish and chips. Why don't we give it a shot? Arthur changed my life. You and I will not have to answer for what we didn't have, little or much, but we may have to answer for what we did have. He died a couple of years ago. I went into the hospital the last time. He was practically comatose. I put my lips next to his ear and said, Arthur, thank you. You changed my life. And I kissed him. Find a dream catcher if you can, Jackson, or be a dream catcher. And then, Jackson, you've got to be prepared to fail. You've got to be prepared to fail. You know, Roosevelt said the credit doesn't belong to the man or woman who points out whether the strong man or woman could have got it better, but the man or woman who's in the arena, whose face is marred by sweat and blood and tears, who, even if they fail, at least fail daring greatly. You know, I love poetry. Look at this study, Jackson. It's full of poetry. I love poetry. But about a year ago, somebody gave me a little poem. It's the shortest poem I've ever come across. It will be my favorite poem till the day I die. Would you like to hear me recite it? Okay, well then I will. It has to do with being prepared to try something. There is freedom waiting for you on the breezes of the sky. And you say, but what if I fall? Oh my darling, what if you fly? And thirdly, Jackson, you've got to be prepared to start. You know, in the middle of the Old Testament, Jackson, it's a quirky book, Ecclesiastes. It has an incredible line in it. Those who watch the wind never sow, and those who watch the clouds never reap. In other words, it's really the perfect time to begin anything. Oh, you know what? There's no point putting the seed in, the wind will blow it away. No point start the harvest. It's short to rain. You know what?

0: one of Perlman's four strings breaks. It sounds like a bullet ricocheting around the auditorium. The audience gasp. The conductor stops, and then Perlman waves him to carry on. And for the next 5.5 minutes, brilliantly transposing the music from four strings to three, he finishes the piece. And then people went crazy. They're on the seats, they're clapping, the orchestra banging their instruments. And then Perlman called for silence and a microphone. And when he got it, he shouted into the darkness of the auditorium, "All my life, it has been my mission to make music from what remains. All my life, it has been my mission to make music from what remains. And Jackson, you are young and I am old. But neither of us can do anything about yesterday. But by God's grace, in our lives and in the lives of others, we can make music from what remains. I'll see you a little later, Jackson." Folks, before Evie comes in, the last grandchild, I've got to talk to you about her. You know, if you have more than one child, you will have chalk and cheese. That is particularly galling if the first one is compliant, because that's what lures you into having the second one. And my second one, Lloyd, was the testing one. He was driving me crazy, honestly. That little boy used to wake up every day of his life with the same prayer on those tiny lips. "Dear God, help me drive my mother crazy today." And every day, God answered his prayer. In fact, he's grown now with kids of his own, and God is still answering his prayer. I said, if I can see him with a child that's a foot and wags a finger and shakes his head and says no, you can take me then. Glory, 24 years old. Come and give Pops a kiss. Darling, I want to talk to you.
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0: Promotion, I'd be really happy. He said, "Rob, most happy people grasp it now. Because now is all we've got." I'm a child of the 60s. A couple of years ago, my wife bought me 2 tickets for the Sound of the 60s concert. I was so excited, I could hardly sleep. We go into the auditorium, and it's packed. I said to Diane, "There's so many people here, but why is everybody so old?" She said, "We're old. Ladies and gentlemen, the bands were older than the audience. The leader of the Swing and Blue Jeans said, 'I'm sorry, I can't jump about, I've hurt my back.' I didn't want to know about his back. And you know, Evie, when I left the concert, I walked to my car, it was raining, I pulled the collar of my coat up, and a stunning realization hit me. The music was great, but those teenagers weren't as great as I remembered. Teachers were sometimes nasty to me. Girlfriends finished with me, lots of them. Bullies chased me down the road. Life wasn't as good as I remember. Don't say, 'Why were the old days better than this?' It will rob you of today. But darling, for some, it is not the problem that the past was so good it can never be repeated. It is that it's so bad we can never be free of it. Darling, we have to be very careful not to give simple answers to people's grief. And I want to talk to you a tiny bit about suffering. You know what, darling? If I could stop you suffering, you could take my life now in this study, but I can't. But I want to take you to a man who suffered at least as much as I think you may have to show you how he dealt with it. But for that, my darling, I have to take you to Auschwitz. And Viktor Frankl was a Jewish psychiatrist who was in Auschwitz and Dachau. And he lost his wife, he lost his friends, he lost everything, but he went on ministering to them, reaching out to them. And when the U.S. Army liberated Dachau, somebody asked him this question: how could you go on doing it? How could you go on reaching out? How could you go on helping other people? And he said this: they can take everything from you. They can take your health from you, and your freedom from you, and your dignity from you. They can even take your life from you. But one thing they cannot take is the choice as to how you will respond to any given set of circumstances. Darling, for some, it is not the past that's the problem. It's the future. Look at his old armchair. You used to sit on my lap there, and I would read you from the Mr. Men books. Do you remember those? My favorite was Mr. Worry. He was

About everything. He worried about his hat and his coat and his car and his roof, and if he had nothing to worry about, well, that really worried him, because he was sure he must have missed something. Do you know what, darling? Even now, Pops is a bit like Mr. Worry. I wake some mornings with a sick feeling in my stomach, and I worry about health, and I worry about work, and I sometimes worry about you kids. I sometimes even worry about your mum and your dad, and oh, most of it's a lot of nonsense. My mind just goes running off on things. You know, Mark Twain said, most of my tragedies have never happened to me. The smartest man who ever lived said, don't worry about tomorrow. You have enough to worry about today. But we can live our lives in fear like that, darling. You know, the early map makers used to get together with the old explorers, and they would say to the explorers, tell us what you found. And then the old cartographers would draw the maps. And when they got to the edge of exploration, and the explorers could help them no further, do you know what they would write on the edges of the maps? They would write these words, beyond this there may be dragons. Nobody ever seen a dragon, and often when the explorers got into the new lands, they were beautiful, full of wonderful resources, but right now it was the future. And therefore, beyond this, there may be dragons. Darling, sometimes we write those words on the edges of our lives. We live in fear. Ask for God's help. To live not just in yesterday or tomorrow, but today. Give us today our daily bread. This is the day the Lord has made. Yesterday is history. Tomorrow is a mystery. Today is a gift. And that's why we call it the present. But darling, if you're going to do that, you're going to have to do a battle with a great enemy, time. Time's a fascinating thing. You can't buy it, you can't mortgage it, you can't rent it, you can't save it. People say to me, I saved an hour. Oh, really? Where did you put it? You can save money, you can put money under the bed, but you can only spend time. And all the surveys in the Western world show people want more time. The only problem is, everybody has all the time there is. Tonight in a penthouse in Manhattan, a multi-billionaire will die surrounded by doctors, lawyers, hospital consultants. At exactly the same time, a beggar will die alone in the streets of Calcutta. Those two men only had one thing the same the whole of their lives. At 1 second past midnight, a big bag of minutes was delivered to the foot of each man's bed. And 24 hours later, at 1 second to midnight, each man's bag was empty. No amount of money, power, prestige could buy one more minute. Darling, it truly is the greatest asset. Now, I want you to work hard. I want you to be successful. But as you get older, I want you to understand the power of time. And make sure, my darling, you invest in relationships. Brian Dyson used to be the CEO of Coca-Cola Enterprises. And Dyson said this. He said, when we're young, we juggle five balls. Work, family, health, friends, and what he called spirit. But he said, when we're young, we juggle them as though they're all made of the same material, but they're not. Some are made of rubber. If you drop the work ball, it may bounce back. Not always, but it may. He said, some of them are made of glass. They don't bounce too well. We'd be wise to take more care of those. You know, darling, the Bible says, number your days that you may get a heart of wisdom. Did you know that using Google could be dangerous? I went in Google the other day to find out the fifth president of the United States, and I popped a little box, would you like to know the year you're going to die? Well, how could you resist it? I said yes. It sent me a questionnaire, 30 questions, took me an hour to fill it in. And finally a little box flashes at me, calculate. Oh. I hit the button, and then it flashes at me, it's working out how long I've got left. And finally, it shows me a number. Oh, darling, Pops has so many years left. And so few. You know, darling, I'm not much of a computer geek. I still like those old diaries. You can only get them in charity shops. Now, look, I've got one over there. They're in paper, and they use a pen. Do you remember those things? I like them. They've got little squares in them, and a month and the date, little boxes, and every day I am pulled from one box into another. August 19 comes along and it pulls me through a door into its box. Along comes August 20 and says, he's mine now, and pulls me through a door into its box. And darling, so I go on through my life.
There is for me a box that has no doors. Today I'm going to die. No amount of money, power, prestige can alter that day at all. Darling, I believe the greatest philosophical question in the universe is this. Does that box have no doors because it's just a coffin and death is the end? Or does it have no doors because it has no walls and it's a beginning? Darling, as we end our time in the study now, that gives me the chance to tell my favorite story in the whole world. It's a little boy whose parents owned one of the very first telephones. He lived on the plains, and he said, I was 9 years old when they delivered it, a big wooden box, and my mum would wind it up, and she would say, information, please, and a voice would say, this is information. And information, please, would tell them the weather, or get them a number, or even tell them the time. And one day, said, my mum and dad were out, and I banged my thumb with a hammer. And there's no point crying, because there was nobody in. And then I remembered the telephone. And I got a stool and I stood on it and I wound it up and I said, information, please. And a voice said, this is information. And I said, I banged my thumb. And the information, please, said, is your mummy in? No. Is your daddy in? No. Is he bleeding? No. Could you get to the icebox? Yes. Hold some ice against it. He said, it worked. He said, after that, I rang information, please, for anything. Information, please, help me with my geography homework. She told me where Philadelphia is. Information, please, taught me to spell disappear. And when my pet canary died, I cried and said, why would God make anything that can sing so beautifully and let it die? Information, please, said, Paul, you must always remember there were other worlds to sing in. And then my parents moved to New York City and I was out of her area. And anyway, I didn't believe information please could live in this new plastic phone. And I never rang her again until I was 24 years old. And I flew into my old town and I'm in the airport lounge and I look at the phone and think, I wonder. And I dial and I say, information please. And a voice says, this is information. And I say, could you teach me to spell disappear? And she said, I expect that thumb is better by now. And I said, have you any idea what you meant to me? She said, have you any idea what you meant to me? We couldn't have children of our own. I still love it when you rang. Now, I'm Sally. You remember that, don't you? But I'm not very well. I only come in a couple of hours a week. But if you're in my area, please ring me. And I promised I would, and I used to, and we would often talk. And one day I rang. And I said, information, please. And a different voice said, this is information. And I said, could I speak to Sally? And the lady said, oh, sir, I'm so sorry. Sally died a couple of weeks ago. She was very ill. She only came in occasion. Oh, I'm sorry to have troubled you. No, wait. Is your name Paul? Why, yes, it is. Well, Paul. Sally said, if you happen to ring, we must be sure to give you this message. Paul, you must always remember there are other worlds to sing in. Darling, I want you to be successful, but I want you to walk through life with your eyes a little higher. At the lowest moment of their lives, Jesus said, in my Father's house are many rooms. If it were not so, I would have told you. He wanted to lift their eyes a little higher. And darling, that won't answer all your pain. Don't let people, even religious people, give you easy answers to your pain, but it will explain some, and it will bring you hope, and it is real. Now give Pops a kiss. The problem with writing books is, how'd you finish them? And I wrote the Wisdom House book and I wasn't sure how to finish it. And then I came across some words which apparently hung on the wall of Mother Teresa's office. And I finished the book with these words as I finish my short time with you now with the same words. People are often unreasonable, irrational, and self-centered. Forgive them anyway. If you are kind, people may accuse you of selfish, ulterior motives. Be kind anyway. If you are successful, you will win some unfaithful friends and some genuine enemies. Succeed anyway. If you are honest and sincere, people may deceive you. Be honest and sincere anyway. What you spend years creating, others could destroy overnight. Create anyway. If you find serenity and happiness, some may be jealous. Be happy anyway. The good you do today will often be forgotten. Do good.
Give the best you have and it will never be enough. Give your best anyway. In the final analysis, it is between you and God. It never was between you and them. Anyway.

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1: Wow, what a great message. And I definitely want to share this content with Trent and Troy, my two boys. These are lessons that are so important for our young people to hear, and they shouldn't have to learn them the hard way.
0: Oh, that is so true, Jim. And I'm thinking of a couple of my kids. I want to sit down and listen to this with them as well.
1: That's a great idea. Or if you have our app, it's easy to share episodes with your smartphone. 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Families are still reeling from the effects of the pandemic, and more people are turning to Focus on the Family for advice and encouragement. And that's a great thing, because in addition to meeting those needs, we can also tell them about the love of Jesus Christ. So please help us. Help us help others by making a generous gift. And when you make a donation of any amount, I'd like to send you a CD of this entire presentation from Rob Parsons. 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